0: More than 100 people have died of Ebola in the Democratic Republic of Congo and Uganda, while 3 deaths have been linked to a hantavirus outbreak on a cruise ship. UN spokesperson Farhan Haq outlined some of the WHO's measures.
1: WHO is supporting national efforts through, among other things, the deployment of technical expertise and rapid response teams. Yesterday, more than 5 tons of WHO medical supplies, along with experts, were airlifted to Ituri by the World Food Programme to reinforce response efforts.
0: A children's charity says it wants to see thousands more hospitalised children benefit from its national programs. The Starlight Foundation has today launched its annual fundraising appeal. The funds raised will support its live and interactive digital programs for children in hospital. CEO Louise Baxter explains how the programs help Australian children and families.
2: We brighten the lives of seriously ill and hospitalised children, and we provide that light in the darkest in some of their most challenging times.
0: A rare songbook compiled by Jewish refugees and survivors during the Holocaust has been published in English for the first time. 500 copies of the book, known in English as Out of the Depths, have been published. It's a collection of songs from Nazi camps and ghettos. Researchers say as the number of living Holocaust survivors declines, preserving cultural records such as music and oral histories is urgent. Turning to sport, Australian basketball legend Joe Ingles is returning to the NBL. The 38-year-old finished his career in the NBA this week. He played 810 games in the US for the Utah Jazz, Milwaukee Bucks and Orlando Magic. Today, he's confirmed he's returning to Melbourne United on a 2-year deal.
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The great voice of Dan Hamilton from Hamilton, Joe, Frank and Reynolds, and Don't Fool Your Love. Time is 9 minutes past 10. Temperature is just over 11 degrees, which is higher than the forecast maximum. Now, my next interview will be with John Duncan from an organisation called Brake Driver Awareness Australia. And we're having this chat because this is the National Road Safety Week. And a little bit of prelude to the discussion. Despite road trauma remaining one of the leading causes of death for young Australians, road safety education is still treated as an add-on rather than a core preventative health and educational issue. Prevention needing to start before independent driving begins. A lot of road safety messaging happens once young people are already driving, and they may already have risky habits and attitudes that may not be of assistance to them by that time. And this organisation, Brake, is designed to assist people while attitudes and behaviours in relation to driving are still developing. So John Duncan is the person we're chatting to. I'll be giving him a call in a few minutes from now. The awareness program that the organisation conducts focuses on equipping novice drivers with reliable information and practical strategies to deal with the risks and responsibilities of independent road users. So it should be pretty interesting, and you know, I think we can always learn more about road safety, and how to assist young people is a good idea, and older people for that matter.

0: Great one from the Doobie Brothers. And listen to the music. Time is 10:15 on the dot. Temperature is just over 11 degrees, and that is our maximum for today. I mentioned just a few moments ago that I'll be talking with Robert Duncan, founder of Break, and we're going to talk about what Break is about and what they do, and also in relation to National Road Safety Week. And Rob Duncan joins me on the line. Good morning, Rob.
1: Good morning. How are you?
0: Good, thank you. Thank you for joining us on our live and local show. So firstly, can you tell us what Break is?
1: Yeah, Break is a road safety program developed in Southeast Queensland for young road users. We provide programs from year 7 through to year 10, and it's all totally evidence-based, so that, for example, there's no scaring in it. You know, road safety doesn't really do that these days. And that's the start of it, and it goes from there.
0: Okay, so when you say that it's evidence-based, what do you start with in relation to if you're approaching a group of young people and they're about to commence their driving lives, and you know they're going to be on unfamiliar terrain, unfamiliar vehicles, and they're not used to doing it? So what's the first thing you deal with?
1: Where you are there is it brings its own issues as well, but you know, in the rural areas. So there's two things going on. We need to teach young people and show them as parents and as society that there's rules and there's also expectations on the road. And the problem we have is as young people are growing, the brain is still developing in relation to, you know, what is dangerous, what isn't dangerous, what is acceptable. A lot of this for males takes a bit longer for their brain to mature to understand the risks. So a male might do something, and we all older people go, look at it and say, that's a bit crazy. They didn't think that at the time. The brain hadn't quite processed it. Afterwards they may, but during it they won't, especially if there's other males around. So what we're looking at is people in the car speaking up, saying, no, that's not good. And the most common people that will speak up are females, because the female brain, unlike the males don't like to hear this, the brain matures quite a bit earlier, especially in the area of danger and controlling it. So we need girls to speak up, and most males will do what the female says. So we talk about obeying road rules, but also doing the normal behaviour on roads and courtesy, and looking ahead. So there's a lot of, if this happens, what do you do? Do this. And then we also have a parents portal to try to help parents understand what they need to model, because young people have been learning from a very early age from watching their parents drive.
0: Yes.
1: So they have to model that good behaviour as well.
0: Indeed, and often it's not the case that consideration is given to that. If a parent at times could be upset for whatever reason while driving the car, and demonstrate behaviour,
1: isn't it? We need to control it.
0: Yep, demonstrate behaviour that may not be appropriate for a young person, let alone any other road user.
1: Very much outside. See, outside of the rural, where you are in the rural area, there's extra issues, and some people don't like to hear it, but it's not the visitors that are crashing, it's predominantly the locals that are crashing in those rural areas. So two-thirds of our fatalities are happening in rural and remote areas, but they only make up one-third of the population that are driving in that area.
0: Yes.
1: So we have to be more aware of that, and we need, again, people to speak up.
0: Rob, I wanted to ask you, when you're approaching young people in relation to these matters, how early age-wise do you start putting the information out there?
1: We have a e-scooter module from at year 7, and our main area that we address is the year 10s. So we're looking at year 10s because they haven't really, like the year 11s and 12s, got some firm thoughts about driving. We want to get in before and start setting the foundations to say, okay, this is what you need to do. It's not just I can do what I like, and here are the risks. And there's a lot of risk going in driving that people don't realise because we've been driving for so long. So we need them to understand, hey, this is what you do. And the big one is getting people in that car to speak up.
0: Yeah. Now, when you reflect upon the information that you have with respect to drivers, whether they be in the city or in rural locations, is there one particular element that, you know, concerns you more than any other? I mean, for example, do you look at seatbelts, or do you look at speed? Do you look at driving under the influence of something? Or do you look at that and a whole lot of other things?
1: Well, we always cover the fatal five, which you just mentioned there. So we need to cover that. There's always, they're the same old things that we keep repeating that are causing crashes. But also too, we need to highlight that you speak, if you're a passenger, you speak up, you can speak up. And as I said before, usually males will do what the female says. And the female's brain is, like I was saying, is more mature than the males at the same age. So we're looking at them to say, hey, and most of us males do exactly what our partner says.
0: Oh, yeah, fair enough. I'm sure there'll be some people who will be having a little chuckle about that, but yes, fair enough.
1: Well, I do what I'm told.
0: Very good to hear. Now, Rob, I wanted to ask you, in relation to National Road Safety Week, do you work in with any government authorities to coordinate activities or events that further educate people?
1: We stick to our what we do.
0: Okay.
1: And the Road Safety Week is part of what we promote. We provide the programs to schools. So, for example, yesterday we were at a local school to us for Road Safety Week with Transurban.
0: Right.
1: And that was a great day. So that's the sort of thing we like to do.
0: Okay. Now, when you go to a school, do you ask the principal to provide the whole cohort from that particular year? And are they able to do that? And do the people come along and do they get something out of it? I'm sure they do.
1: We usually don't go to the schools because we deliver it

0: really, really well. And if you ask the teachers who's most likely to crash in your class, they're pretty accurate.
1: Okay.
0: So we provide all the material for the regular class teachers to deliver it, because they know those kids really well, and get them talking and putting it in the place where they learn, and putting road safety where in a learning environment.
1: Yeah.
0: And that works.
1: Yeah, I can imagine that it does. It's a safe space where the student is used to engaging with another student and or the teacher or both.
0: Yeah, and it's moderated because it's a teacher.
1: Yeah. I'd like to find out, Rob, how you first decided to set break up. Is there a reason for it?
0: I fell into it, to be quite honest. So where I was working in Southeast Queensland in the police, the police service used to have community consultative committees where local people would come and speak to the local police to talk about issues that they thought needed addressing. And on one of those occasions, I was there, and some headmasters from schools came in, and some of the senior teachers, and said they wanted to do something about the increasing crash rates of their students and ex-students. And there was a conversation around that. And what they said, and was really interesting, they said they had two provisos that had to be delivered by teachers, and it had to be in the school.
1: Okay.
0: And so, I thought it was going to be easy. I said, yeah, I'll do that. Well, it took me quite some time of research. And it turned out that they were right on the money. School is a place of learning for students. They know that. And also teachers are professional in teachers. So we put a curriculum together with teachers, and that's where we started from there. But the interesting thing, it's not the parents that sometimes know. It's the teachers that can predict who's most likely to crash.
1: Mm.
0: And unfortunately, after we were followed after they finished school, they are quite accurate.
1: Okay, well, therefore the importance of the work you're doing is even more pronounced and more needing to be taken further forward with each and every one of those people.
0: Yeah, and we it can be delivered anywhere in Australia. The only thing stopping it at the moment, we like anybody, we're only a charity. We need support in funding.
1: Okay,
0: and it's ready to go across Australia.
1: Mm. Now, if people want to find out more about your organisation, do you have an internet address that you could tell us about?
0: Yeah, it is www.brake.org.au. Now, we have a parents portal there that anybody can access, anyone in Australia, and that gives parents ideas and things that they can do to help their young people. There's quite a lot there. Sort of things as cars. Cars is a classic one, because the safest drivers on the roads are the more likely to have the best cars, because they're adults and they've got the great safest cars. Young people who are most risk can't afford those really, really safe cars. So we talk about that sort of thing, and you can see all that online.
1: Okay. Well, it's been really interesting to find out about the work you're doing, Rob. I appreciate it very much.
0: Thank you.
1: And we wish you well with everything you're doing in relation to road safety and assisting young people with their driving education. And
0: thank you. And if anybody, any schools listening and they're keen, just give us a ring.
1: Okay, so the contact number is on your website?
0: Yeah, that's right, correct, yeah. It's all there. And they can send an email or they can ring us.
1: Okay. Well, thanks for joining us on our Live and Local show. It's been great to catch up with you, Rob. All the best.
0: Oh, thanks for having me and thanks for the conversation. It's great.
1: It's a pleasure.
0: Thanks for what you do.
1: Thank you.
0: Thank you. Bye.
1: Bye for now.

0: Well, that was Carl Douglas and Kung Fu Fighting. I don't normally play that one, but I just saw it there and I thought, oh, I'm going to play that today. Well, my next guest is Mitch Bryce, who's a relationship manager with Australian Red Cross Lifeblood, and Mitch joins me on the line. Good morning, Mitch.
1: Good morning, Jeff. How are you doing?
0: Good, thanks, mate. Thanks for joining us on our live and local show. Now, there's an appeal for certain bloods that is quite urgent, I understand.
1: Yeah, so we're looking for all O and A type blood types, people with those blood types to be coming in and donating. So just to sort of simplify that message, roughly 80% of Australians have that sort of those blood types. So that's O negative, O positive, and A positive and A negative. So, you know, 80% of people out there have that blood type. So what we're really looking for is for anyone who's able to, over probably the next 2 or 3 weeks, to book in and make a donation, to please do so.
0: Mm, understood. Now, is it any different at this time of the year, or has there been a spike in use in our region, for example?
1: It's more so to do with, we're looking at the sort of coverage from New South Wales perspective, but also nationally. So in terms of, is there an increased use or anything like that, we're more looking at an increase in our regular donors not being able to come in. So what we've seen is there's been a sort of increased cases of people with cold and flus, different sort of illnesses. So that's sort of where we're looking for even new people to be coming in, or if you haven't come and donated for a while now, it's a great time to be coming in. Now, we do have plenty of available appointments locally in Orange. So over the next 2 weeks, we've got we're looking at around about 500 free spots. So, you know, we are open mornings and sort of afternoons as well. So if you just go into Google, type in Orange Donor Centre, we're at 84 Kite Street. So you'll be able to see we have some days where we're open at 7 a.m. just to give you some options earlier in the day. And we are also open till 7 o'clock at night, some evenings as well.
0: Mm-hmm. Well, that's good news. Now, it sounds like a lot of people needed. 500 sounds a lot to me, or is that normal?
1: That's sort of our normal availability. What we like to do is sort of have as many available appointments open as possible. So we know that obviously not all these appointments are going to be filled, but we like to give people the ability to come in when would best sort of suit them. In terms of what we're after in terms of extra donations, if we could have another 100 people to 150 people come in and donate over between now and probably the first week of June, that would be fantastic. We are expecting to see an influx of donors around National Blood Donor Week as well. So that'll be from the 8th to the 14th of June. So we're pretty much just asking if anyone can come and help us out between now and that sort of period of time. If you have some free time, if you're available, that'd be a great time to come in. So the reason and the sort of the different donations you can be making are we have the blood donation as an option as well as plasma donations. Now, most people would know or be thinking of road incidences and trauma events, so where someone's had some blood loss and they need a bag of blood to be able to sort of replenish their blood levels. We also have plasma donations, and this is what we use for different types of medications. A lot of people that are going through different types of cancer or blood disease are also on these sort of ongoing long-term treatments. And some of these treatments people will need once a week, once every 2 weeks, but it can take up to 15 plasma donations for us to make a single dose. So when we're looking at it from that perspective as well, that's where we need people to be coming in all the time. And, you know, 15 hours of volunteer time from people in the community coming in and donating can mean one dose for one person each week. So when you look at it on that sort of scale, that's where we're needing, you know, it's going to be people donating plasma in Orange, in Wagga, in Goulburn, all around the regions. And that plasma will go all over the state, potentially to other states with those different types of medications and treatments for people who need it in hospital.
0: Yeah, it's very important. And I'm glad you've highlighted that because you know, unless you're across that information, you wouldn't have any sense of the importance of, and the number required for one dose, as you described.
1: Yeah, and, you know, it's all a sort of side effect, again, of us being a very medically advanced country and having a great healthcare system. So, you know, this is also the result of a lot of conditions that in other countries you might have to go elsewhere to seek treatment. We can treat a lot of different conditions in Australia. So just to be able to provide that treatment, we do need the donated blood products to be coming in. So in terms of coming in and making a blood donation, we'd be looking at sort of around about 45 minutes to an hour from time walking in to start your donation to the time where, you know, you're leaving with a milkshake and something to eat and drink at the end as a thank you. And then for a plasma donation, anywhere between sort of you'd expect an hour and a half. So like I was saying, with those plasma donations, we'd sometimes need up to 15 for one single treatment. We do like to say and let people know that every donation we receive can help us save up to 3 lives. So in the matter of an hour, you can be meaning like you can give someone else a whole lifetime. So, you know, it might be just one blood donation you make, but that one donation might be the difference we're seeing someone getting a treatment or not getting a treatment, or there being that O negative blood type in an ambulance or something like that. So if it's something that you've thought about doing, you've on the fence about doing, it's been a while since you've seen us, just highly encourage anyone to come in. So that'd be, you know, jumping on and going to lifeblood.com.au. You can call 13 14 95, and now we have the Lifeblood app in the App Store as well.
0: Well done. Well, it's a fantastic service, and thanks for highlighting all the current matters that are of importance to all of us, really. It's not just the people that are current receivers of plasma and/or blood. It's for the ones that we don't know about yet that are going to be needing it as much as the person who's receiving it today. So it's very important to support this, people. And if you can get to the Blood Donor Centre in Kite Street, just across the road from the radio station, just down a tiny bit from where we are, and help out, and as Mitch has described, save lives. It's a huge thing to do, and you can be very proud of yourself if you're able to get down there, make an appointment, get down there and help other people.
1: Exactly right. I feel, you know, if there's any nerves or anything like that, people are a bit unsure, I would encourage people just to come in and have a chat to us before you look at making an appointment. You know, we're not going to, you know, make you make a donation on the spot. It is all voluntary. So if you're a bit unsure or anything like that, you do have some free time, just jump into 84 Kite Street, come and say hello to us down at the donor centre. And, you know, a lot of people have in their head that, you know, an idea of what their most recent blood test or something else has been like. That's not going to be the case with us as well. We want people to coming in and making donations, so we try to give a great service and a great sort of community feel to the centre as well.
0: Fantastic. Well, Mitch, I'm looking forward to, when I speak to you next in a couple of weeks' time, finding out that you've had heaps of people come along and assist you with this, because it's so important. And thanks for taking time to talk to us on our Live and Local show this morning.
1: That's all right, Jeff. Not a worry. And we'll be I'll let you know the numbers of people that say that Jeff sent me.
0: So. Good on you. I would
1: we'll
0: like to know.
1: But yeah, thanks for having us on, and we'll talk again soon in a couple of weeks.
0: Thanks very much, man. I'll say bye for now.
1: Thank you. Bye-bye.
0: Cheers.

A great one from Harry Chapin and WOLD. I am the morning DJ on WOLG. OLD, rather. Yeah. Way back through the mix of tunes I played you, we had Seasons in the Sun by Terry Jacks. That was a good one. I played you Kung Fu Fighting from Carl Douglas. We had the Doobies with Listen to the Music. Also threw in a few classics from the late 60s. We had Lulu with Boom Bam Bang a Bang. If only I could get my words out clearly today. Also, Luke Christie, I'm Gonna Make You Mine. There was another one. Now, what was it? Come on, Jeff. Think. Anyway. Oh, yeah. No, it wasn't that. It was Cilla Black. Surround Yourself with Sorrow. Too many tunes. Sorry about that. Right, Peter Starstead, from the same year. I'm going to play his famous tune, Where Do You Go To, My Lovely. It's 11 degrees. It's jumping about a bit. It was a little bit more than that. It's a little bit less, and it's back to square. Time is 10:54. Here's the Peter Starstead song.

0: Still a good song after all these years. Where Do You Go To, my lovely Peter Stursted. Another time I'll play the frozen orange juice one. We are coming up to the 11 o'clock news and sponsor break in about a minute's time. We were successful at the Tidy Towns Awards. If you're listening yesterday, you've already heard me talk about this, and I apologise in advance of just quickly going through it. One of our community members, Roger Smith, was highly commended for the work that he's done behind Orange's environmental transformation work. The local government area was successful and won the Climate Change Mitigation and Adaptation Award, entitled Electrify Orange. They're also winners for the Plastic Free Communities section, and the Zest Fest Refills Not Landfill was the appropriate component of it. And the last one, the winner for water conservation and protection for the orange stormwater harvesting. Well, on that note,
1: now it's time for National Radio News.
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3: Hello, I'm Laura Devoy. Three cargoes of jet fuel from China will arrive in Australia later this month. Prime Minister Anthony Albanese says the deal came as a direct result of discussions with China's Premier Li Qiang. It's in addition to the 100,000 barrels of jet fuel already secured. Speaking in Perth, Mr. Albanese also announced another 38,500 tonnes of agriculture-grade urea had been secured for Australian farmers, producers and the agriculture industry.
4: This fertiliser will be coming directly here to WA. It comes on top of the previous announcements that we have made to give farmers greater certainty when they're thinking about planting their crops and what they will need to go forward.
3: Flash flooding has isolated some communities in northeast New South Wales and southeast Queensland, and more rain is on the way today. Up to 200 millimetres fell in some areas yesterday. More than a dozen advice and watch and act warnings are in place. Sarah Scully from the Bureau of Meteorology has today's forecast.
5: Look, the rainfall is expected to continue today throughout central and southeastern parts of Queensland, with showers and rain areas still visible on the radar at the moment. However, we're not expecting the rainfall to be as heavy as what we saw yesterday, with a gradual easing trend and contraction to the southeast, with the showers mostly clearing by evening.
3: Several flood rescues have been carried out in both states. The State Emergency Service is urging people not to enter floodwaters. The Reserve Bank says interest rate rises are required now to prevent a recession. The RBA has raised the cash rate at its last three meetings. It currently sits at 4.35%. In a speech this morning, the RBA's chief economist, Sarah Hunter, said the central bank may have to engineer a slowdown in the economy to help inflation return to the target range of 2 to 3%. A long-time Victorian Nationals MP has announced he will not contest the upcoming state election. Tim Bull has represented the seat of Gippsland East in state parliament for 16 years. He announced his retirement from politics in a statement, saying it was an incredible honour to represent the region. Victoria is set to go to the polls in November. Russian President Vladimir Putin is due to land in China later today, where he'll meet with President Xi Jinping. A Kremlin spokesperson says the two leaders hope to develop their privileged partnership. The visit comes after US President Donald Trump travelled to Beijing and met with Mr. Xi last week. The Kremlin says there is no correlation between the visits. Researchers say traditional owners appear to have taken great care when burying a dingo in western New South Wales more than 900 years ago. David Wilson has the story.
6: Archaeologists working with Barkindji custodians have studied the skeleton of a male dingo found in a man-made mound of shells and cultural material. Researchers believe it was buried along the Darling River about 100 kilometres southeast of Broken Hill more than 900 years ago. The burial method was common for Barkindji people, but researchers say if dingoes were buried with the same care and respect as human ancestors, it suggests the animals were profoundly valued and loved. They say dingoes may have been tamed and embedded in daily life.
3: Turning to sport, Peter Stirling and Boyd Cordner have been inducted into the New South Wales Rugby League Hall of Fame. Stirling made 13 appearances for the Blues, while Cordner played 16 games and captained the state. The pair were inducted into the Hall of Fame at an event in Sydney last night.
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Well, I don't normally do that, but a foreplay from Crosby, Stills, Nash and Young from the album So Far. And I played you Helplessly Hoping, Teach Your Children, Ohio and Our House. Three pretty famous tunes there, maybe that all four of them are. People have their favourites with regard to those guys, and also when Neil Young wasn't in the group, they did a lot of work without him as much as they did with him. He's a unique artist in his own right and has been incredible through the years. Well, it's under 11 degrees now, so it's a variable temperature. The breeze is southwesterly, 26 through 40 k's, so quite gusty at times. According to the Bureau, we've had 1.4 mils so far today. They do forecast up to 10 mils. Time is 19 minutes past 11. Here's another oldie but a goodie.

0: That's a nice version of that song. That is Everything But the Girl. I don't want to talk about it.
1: Okay.
0: And before that, the amazing Warren Zevon and Desperados, Under the Eaves. It's 11:42. It's under 11 degrees now, so it's hovering around that 10 to 11. The breeze is the same. Moisture's probably about the same as well. Well, we're nearing the end of the program again. Hope you've enjoyed the music and the chats today. Back tomorrow at 10, between 10 and midday. Looking forward to that, and lots of great songs to play. From the album The Long Road Out of Eden by the Mighty Eagles, here's one of the great tunes from that double album.

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2: Hello, I'm Laura Devoy. The New South Wales Premier says despite the best efforts of police and community organisations, domestic violence continues to be prevalent. His comments come after a man was charged with 3 counts of murder domestic violence early this morning, following the discovery of the bodies of a woman and 2 children in Sydney's southwest. The man was not previously known to police for domestic violence or mental health issues. Chris Minns says he's devastated.
3: I'll try and do everything I possibly can to ensure we don't see repeats of this, but I can't promise it. I can't promise it because despite the best efforts and the tireless dedication of New South Wales Police and domestic violence prevention officers, it continues to happen and it's heartbreaking.
2: And if you need help, you can call the National Domestic and Family Violence Hotline 1800 RESPECT on 1800 737 732. The Prime Minister says he's not fussed by a social media trend depicting him as a business partner. There's been a wave of AI-generated posts depicting Mr Albanese as a new partner in various businesses who would be taking 47% of the profit. They were made in response to changes to the capital gains tax discount, which could see business owners face a 47% tax if they sell up. Mr Albanese was asked today what he thought of the memes.
4: I think some of them are very flattering and I thank them for picking very nice photos of me and I thank them for that.
2: Meantime, Treasurer Jim Chalmers has defended changes to the capital gains tax discount, which were announced in last week's budget.
5: Over the last quarter of a century, the distortion that's been introduced in the capital gains tax system has massively overcompensated investing in fixed housing, and it's undercompensated investment in new units or medium density housing, or in some instances, even shares.
2: Children aged 6 to 17 are now able to access Queensland's nasal spray flu vaccine program for free. The program was previously restricted to those aged 2 to 5. The state government says there's been a significant increase in the number of children vaccinated against the flu since the nasal spray was introduced. Researchers say tens of billions of dollars worth of government assets in Victoria are at risk from climate change-fuelled extreme weather. David Wilson has the story.
6: Victoria's independent infrastructure advisor has mapped the climate change risks to state-owned or regulated infrastructure. The research is the first of its kind in Australia. It found more than $57 billion worth of assets would be at risk from climate hazards by 2030. The figure was calculated under a low scenario in which falling emissions and a rapid transition to net zero would likely keep global warming to below 2 degrees above pre-industrial levels. Infrastructure Victoria says bushfires, floods and extreme heat pose the greatest risk.
2: A rare songbook compiled by Jewish refugees and survivors during the Holocaust has been published in English for the first time. 500 copies of the book, known in English as Out of the Depths, have been published. It's a collection of songs from Nazi camps and ghettos. Researchers say as the number of living Holocaust survivors declines, preserving cultural records such as music and oral histories is urgent. Turning to sport, Australian basketball legend Joe Ingles is returning to the NBL. The 38-year-old finished his career in the NBA this week. He played 810 games in the US for the Utah Jazz, Milwaukee Bucks and Orlando Magic. Today, he's confirmed he's returning to Melbourne United on a 2-year deal.
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14: Hey Trovers, welcome to episode 72 of Aussie Trove. It's a good mix this week of regulars and newbies and lots of acts to keep an eye on in 2026 with our consolidated playlist now well over 200 Oz tracks from this year. I'm Brett and I'm coming to you from Phoenix FM on Jarrah Country in Central Victoria and across the Community Radio Network and with the support of the Community Broadcasting Foundation. New acts that we have on Aussie Trove this week, Grace Turbo, who is from Sydney, Stella C, who are from Alice Springs, and the Phosphines, who are from Caboolture, just north of Brisbane. Plenty acts returning for another spin as well, with the good numbers this week from WA and Queensland. First up, though, this week, we enjoy the return of Melbourne Cycad to Aussie Trove. We last played them in February 2025. They've released three singles since then. Its latest, Tasteless, was released on the 7th of May. The four-piece, who have been releasing music since 2019, have their debut album release set down for the 22nd of May, so not far off now. The album is called Scouch, and they slotted in an album launch gig at the Retreat in Brunswick on the 22nd of May with Fiasco and Dirty Gwen. You can pre-save the album and get links to the launch gig tickets via their socials. Let's get the tunes underway, though. This is Cycad from Melbourne with Tasteless.

This is Aussie Trove on the Community Radio Network, and we just heard newcomer to Aussie Trove, Grace Turbo from Sydney. The song is called Bleed Again. Come out May 8. The solo artist has returned to the fray in recent times, with Bleed Again being the third single release in about 6 months. Prior to these three, Grace's last releases were in 2019 with their debut album Enjoy the Ache. Grace's return to releasing new music has resulted in spins on Triple R, amongst others, and premieres of the last two tracks on Backseat Mafia. And Grace's Bleed Again single launch is locked in for Lazy Thinking in Dulwich Hill on the 29th of May with supports Warwick Kennedy and Julia Camille. No news yet if these recent singles are heading towards an album release, so keep an eye on their socials for announcements. Also in there, Apple Teenies, they're from Cronulla, the song is Lovesick, come out May 7. Four Piece have been releasing music since January last year, but have been playing together for about 6 years all up. That one is their fifth single. They've had our ear here at Aussie Trove since that first release, Grow, which was one of the catchiest releases of 2025 for us. Lovesick is about lowering your standards, but still being left wanting more. They've said it for post-breakup spirals, late-night overthinking, and at its heart, it's a breakup anthem. They've mentioned that their debut EP will be out later this year, so we'll keep an eye out for that. Next up is Chasing Astrid. They're from Perth. The song is called See You There, come out May 6. It's the second track of 2026 for the four-piece. They only released their first music 11 months ago and dropped their debut EP last October. And recently, they put together their own Ordinary Life mini-fest in Perth with five other acts. They've garnered plenty of interest on the other side of the country, so later this month they're taking their show outside of WA for the first time. Their single tour takes them to Wollongong, Milton, and then up to Sydney. Check their socials for details how you can catch them. So you're listening to Aussie Trove across the Community Radio Network. This is Chasing Astrid from Perth with See You There.

This is Sherry Parry, and you're about to hear the title track from my new album, When It Comes to Love, out May 13th. Help us celebrate on the 23rd of May at the Black Swan Bendigo, a night designed to sweep you off your feet with nostalgic joy, including a raffle hosted by Succubus Entity with $300 worth of prizes. 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

another one from Perth. The song is Power Puff, come out April 30. This four-piece are back at it now in 2026 with their first track since September last year. To date, it's been single releases for them since their impressive debut in 2021, Drunk Texts, which has well over 600,000 streams. 2025 saw them on national tour, also supporting Noah Dylan, and they tapped out the year with a spot on the Perth Spilt Milk gig and a huge New Year's Eve gig at the Rosemount. So they've been pretty quiet since then up until this new release. No news yet on what's to come, but they have said that they've been working on stuff over recent months, so probably a good chance that there's more to come our way in 2026, I'd reckon. And also in there, we heard from Sherry Parry, who's from Bendigo. The song is When It Comes to Love, come out May 13. It's the title track from Sherry's third album, as Sherry told us. This album has been quite a different experience for Sherry after the very different Mosquito was released just over 8 months ago. That time around, the build-up was six single releases over 2 years. This time, it's been two single releases over about 5 weeks, and the album is already now out. And none of the darker themes that came with Mosquito either. Different approach, different sound, but the same commitment to the craft. As Sherry told us, there's a launch gig in Bendigo on the 23rd, and as many artists are doing these days, it will be way more than just the music at that launch gig. Next up, we're going to hear from Lazy Ghost, who are from Brisbane. The song is called Winnie Blues, come out April 29. Originally formed in 2016, this four-piece honed their craft on the ski slopes of Whistler, Canada. In 2016, they released their debut album, the 8-track Waves, Waves, Waves, Waves. They released their second album, Snacks, in 2020, just before COVID. Then after touring Australia a couple of times, they relocated here in 2021. In 24, they released their Sarah Town EP, and since then it's been singles and a half dozen or so of them. No mention yet of the third album for them at the moment. They seem to be just enjoying the single releases and the tours that go with it. You're listening to Aussie Trove across the Community Radio Network, and this is Lazy Ghost from Brisbane with Winnie Blues.

Hey, this is Toby, drummer from the Caboolture-based rockers, the Phosphenes, and this is our new single, DYV. Super pumped to be getting this out in the world. Hope you enjoy it. Hope you love it. Hope you dance.

You're listening to Aussie Trove, broadcasting from Phoenix FM in Central Vic and across the Community Radio Network. And we just heard from Edie, who's from Perth. Garden of Edie is the name of the song, come out May 7. The solo artist released her first single in 22. Straight away, she got attention. Since then, has had tracks played across Triple J and plenty of the Community Radio Network. Her debut EP, Unsaid, dropped in 24, and we've heard a couple of singles since then. This latest one comes with the news of Edie's second EP, with Garden of Eden being the title track for it. The song has already been nominated for the WA Music Awards Electronic Song of the Year. The EP is out on the 4th of June, and the EP launch will be at the Bird in Northbridge on the 6th of June. Also, the Phosphenes, who are from Caboolture, just north of Brisbane. DYV is the name of the song, come out May 1. His trio released their first music in 22 with their EP Loose the Demos. DYV is their first single of 26. In July, they're about to hit the road with Friends of Aussie Trove, so I says to Mabel, through coastal regions of Queensland and New South Wales. The tour has had a couple of names so far, including the I Hope We Can Still Afford Petrol in July tour, and also the Bring Peace to the East Coast tour. Check their socials for you can catch them, because irrespective of what they call it, that's going to be a belter. Okay, next up, Atticus Chimps, who are from Gold Coast. TV Said So is the name of the song, come out May 1. It's the second single of 26 for the duo of Sam Bray, who is responsible for songwriting, guitar, bass and vocals, and Jack Merriman on drums. They released their first music in 21 and then their debut EP, Space Exploitation Part 1, in 22. Then their debut LP, just titled Space Exploitation, dropped in 23. To date, that album has had about 3.5 million streams. When we last played them back in January, we spoke about Jack's cancer battle, and we are very excited to say that Jack has come out the other side of the treatment and is in the process of packing his bags for their first ever venture overseas when they head to the UK in June. UK and Europe being the home of many of their fans, despite never having toured there. So it's great to see that Jack is back up and about and ready to enjoy this tour. So let's check it out. This is Atticus Chimps from the Gold Coast with TV Said So.

Hi, this is Ash Acid, and you are listening to my brand new track, You Made Me Paranoid. 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

G'day, this is Jazz from Bantua Alice Springs bass band Stella C. We have a brand new single out called Shit Show off our new album called Against the Rush, which is available on limited edition recycled vinyl, as well as our previous album, Let's Grow Fins. It's great to be supported by Aussie Trove on the Community Radio Network.

You've been listening to Aussie Trove on Phoenix FM or via the Community Radio Network, and that last track was Stella C. They're from Alice Springs. The song is called Shit Show. Come out May 8. And Five Piece just snuck in this week after I was feeling like the show's balance wasn't quite right. So I went searching trusty old AMRAP and found that they just loaded up this latest single from their upcoming LP, Against the Rush. And it gave the show the right amount of oomph. As Jez mentioned, this album will be available on vinyl as well as their debut album, Let's Grow Fins. The new album will be out in 22nd. You can't find on Spotify, that's by their own choice, but it is on Tidal, and I have added it to our Tidal playlist for this week. Unfortunately, they've had to postpone their album launch gig due to the venue shutting down, but keep an eye on their socials for an announcement. We also heard from Ash Acid, who's from Melbourne. The song is called You Made Me Paranoid, come out April 30. It's a second single for Ash in 2026. Ash's last release before this year had been in 2024 with her debut EP All The Time. Ash is getting ready to release her second EP later this year. The EP had been produced by Oz Music legend Shane Nicholson. The single was released on the last day of PMDD Awareness Month. And full disclosure, I didn't know what that was until this track. So well done, Ash. You did enlighten me. PMDD stands for Premenstrual Dysphoric Disorder, which is encapsulated within DSM-5. I haven't got time to go through the signs and symptoms here, but you can find plenty of info online or from your GP. Well, time to wrap up the show for another week, but we have one more track we can fit in, and it is from Vinted Veneer's second LP, Lament. Released on April 30, the album includes 7 previously unreleased tracks, including Hume, which we were about to play. We have been riding along with the pre-album singles for this Brisbane-based four-piece. We first came across them in February, and this will now be the fourth track we played from them. The album has received plenty of support from across the Community Radio Network and Triple J. There's also a small run of vinyls of this album, and on the last check, it does seem there's a handful left of the clear vinyl LPs. A launch gig has been and gone, and no word yet on an album tour, so jump on their socials to be across the announcements and order that vinyl or other merch. So whatever you're doing in next week, have a cracker and support Oz Music however you can. You've been listening to Aussie Trove on the Community Radio Network. This is Vinted Veneer from Brisbane with

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3: Hello, I'm Shannon Kirkwood. A childhood vaccine and immunisation expert has raised the alarm following Australia's first suspected reported diphtheria death in 8 years. A person has died in the Northern Territory. The federal government says it is investigating reports the individual had diphtheria. There is an outbreak across the Top End, Western Australia, Queensland and South Australia. 84 cases have been reported from the start of the year to mid-April. Of the cases, 91% have been in Aboriginal and Torres Strait Islander people. The Burnett Institute's Dr. Milena Dalton says diphtheria is preventable via vaccination, and this outbreak demonstrates the need for a culturally safe public health response. Dozens of students have been rescued after torrential rain in Queensland's southeast. More than 200 millimetres of rain fell across the Gold Coast hinterland in 24 hours. Brisbane also received falls of up to 70 millimetres. Conditions have eased today, but roads remain underwater. The State Emergency Service has received 320 calls for help from yesterday morning, while 50 teachers and students were rescued at Mount Bunny National Park. The opposition leader has accused the government of failing when it comes to migration. Liberal Senator Andrew McLaughlin has expressed concerns about Angus Taylor's migration policies, saying a negative stance on migration risks alienating migrant communities. But Mr. Taylor says the migration numbers cannot be too high and the standards too low, adding migration is important to Australia.
4: This is the government's failure, not migrants' communities' failure. It's the government's failure, and this government keeps failing when it comes to housing. It keeps failing when it comes to getting migration right.
3: New research shows 4 in 5 tobacco purchases among young adult smokers are illegal. Laura Devoy has more details.
5: The Cancer Council New South Wales's Generation Vape study has found illicit tobacco has become normalised among young adults. It says almost 80% of recent tobacco product purchases by smokers aged 18 to 24 were likely to be illegal. One female participant said she refused to buy legal cigarettes because illicit ones were significantly cheaper. The study also found a wide range of illicit products in circulation, including cigarettes, appeared to comply with plain packaging and graphic health warnings up to 2024, but did not comply with current warning requirements.
3: Authorities in the US city of San Diego are increasing security at houses of worship after a deadly shooting at the Islamic Center of San Diego. Mayor Todd Gloria says it will help protect religious communities and prevent additional violence. Three people were killed at the mosque, and the two suspects, believed to be aged 17 and 19, were located deceased in a car nearby with self-inflicted wounds.
6: To our local Muslim community, my prayers are with you. I want to assure our Muslim community that we will do everything it takes to make sure that you can feel safe in this city, and no resource will be spared in making sure that our religious institutions and locations are protected in this sensitive time.
3: The Alliance of Australian Muslims and the Australian National Imams Council have condemned the attack. Turning to sport, Hawthorn says it is extremely disappointed at the AFL's decision to end the club's long-standing arrangement to play some home games in Launceston. The move comes ahead of the Tasmania Devils' inaugural season in 2028. The Hawks wanted to continue with the arrangement, saying in a statement, its removal from Northern Tasmania would have a material impact on the club, both on and off the field.
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21: Hi, this is Noddy. Thanks so much for your company and welcome to the program for the week commencing the 11th of May 2026. This is Aussie Music Weekly, your weekly fix of new, local and independent Australian music. Coming up on this week's show, got the brand new single on the way from those lads out of Perth and past In Focus interviewees here on the show, South Summit. Got something new on the way from a Brisbane trio called Loose Content, and we head to regional Victoria. The area known as Gippsland, to be precise, and something from an act called Ali Rowe. In our In Focus interview segment this week, we're going to be chatting with the Pierce brothers, both of them. Yeah, Jack and Pat are going to be on the Zoom link to chat with us shortly all about their current tour and current album. And in the backtrack segment, heading back only around about a decade or so ago for a Melbourne band, The Drones. All that and stacks more, so do hope you can stay with us. Well, to kick things off, it's Sydney band Largo, who we've played here on the show in the past. These guys have just released their first single for 2026 after their second EP in their career dropped just last year. Now, the group's chief songwriters basically had the bare bones of this song together in just under an hour, and they're launching the single in their hometown of Sydney on the 16th of May at the Botany View Hotel in the Sydney suburb of Botany. So to get things underway, here it is, the new one from Largo, Puppet.

cracking sounds there of Sydney four-piece This Time Only. Formed back in 2017, released their debut EP in 2019, and we've been giving some of their previous singles a bit of a spin here on the show recently. That's their latest one, simply called Papers. Now, the group pride themselves on including a little bit of social commentary and some Australian storytelling among their songs. 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It's Noddy here. Up shortly, the brand new single from Perth band South Summit. Also coming up on this week's show, we head to Brisbane and the trio known as Loose Content. And from the Gippsland region in regional Victoria, an outfit called Ally Rowe. Also coming up on this week's show, we do our In Focus interview. This time around, we're chatting with Melbourne lads The Pierce Brothers, all about their current tour and album. And later on in the program, the Backtrack segment. This time around, we're heading back to the mid part of last decade for something from The Drones. Well, on to Sydney-based singer-songwriter Lucy Burke for you now. She cites her influences on this particular track that I'm about to hit the play button on as Portishead, Massive Attack and Lana Del Rey, which might give you a little bit of an inkling as to what it's going to sound like. She's got a couple of tour dates that she's just announced as well, and they are as follows. May 29, she's playing at the Church Street Studios in Sydney, and June the 5th at the Wesley Anne in Melbourne. So here it is, the new one from Lucy Burke, One Way Track.

0: from their upcoming album Run It Back, which will be out on the 12th of June. Perth band and past In Focus interviewees South Summit there with Heartless, which is a song all about a past relationship. And the guys are going to be doing an album launch tour around the time of the album's release. The album launch tour dates are July the 10th at the Metro Theatre in Sydney, July 11th they're playing the Triffid in Brisbane, July 17th at the Lion Arts Factory in Adelaide, they're playing 170 Russell in Melbourne on July 18th, and then wrapping it up as they head back to the West Coast on the 25th of July at Metropolis in Fremantle. Thanks so much for your company. You are listening to Aussie Music Weekly around Australia on the Community Radio Network, and around about this time each week, we do our In Focus interview. Melbourne duo The Pierce Brothers released the fourth album in their career late last year and have been pretty much touring it ever since, and ahead of the final shows on their current Australian tour to support the album in question, Moonrise, we're joined by both Jack and Pat Pierce. Hello, gentlemen. How you doing?
1: Good, mate.
2: Pretty
1: how are you?
2: Good. How are you?
0: Not too bad. Great to reconnect. We were just sort of saying off air just now, it's been a hot 7 years since we've last chatted. How time has flown.
3: It sure has. And yeah, Blues Fest 2019. It was a good year for Blues Fest. It was a great lineup, I remember.
0: It was.
3: And then we were looking forward to getting back in 2020, and I think something got in the way of that. I wonder what that was.
0: Yeah, that's it. Well, let's fast forward to now, because the tour so far has seen you, crisscrossing your way across the states of New South Wales, Victoria, Queensland and South Australia. So how receptive have the audiences been to the tracks from the most recent album?
1: It's been fantastic. A lot of people all knowing the words, and it's just been really good. A whole lot of people asking for like songs on the record that weren't singles. Like it's just a really, really positive. It's just been great so far.
3: And what's even better is that Pat and I know the words as well, because that could be you do the record and you finish it and then you start touring it and you're like, oh my God, how's this one go again? What's going on? But when we released it, during release week, we did 9 shows in 7 days to try and just, sell as many as we could and tried to get the number one spot on the ARIA chart. And then we did that, which was great, but it also meant we were playing the album front to back. And so that's when we kind of learned it. And there were a lot of really small kind of intimate shows. And then we went to Europe and did a tour there and we really locked in on it. And now that we're back in Australia, we kind of started the real tour, the big tour, really knowing how to perform them, because performing them and playing them are two different things.
0: And make things even more...

We keep doing this. We keep just sort of, and we have done since we sort of even started busking on the streets. That's sort of why we had this sort of weird eclectic setup that we just kept adding things to. Like a while back it was, oh, mandolin's cool, let's add a mandolin. And Jack's like, I don't play mandolin. So we just figured out how to play that one song on mandolin. And then that's what we know how to play. And then around this time last year, I was saying to Jack, I want to get a banjo. And Jack's like, you don't know how to play banjo. And I'm like, you don't know how to play mandolin. That doesn't, like, we'll sit and figure it out. And then that's what we play on that thing. So, you know, and then the more time you spend on it, the more time it comes. So, yeah, I've still got a trumpet that I bought back in 2017 in France while we're with the Cat Empire. Because with the Cat Empire, when you're touring with them, they make it look so easy because they're all the best trumpet players in Australia. Yeah, it turns out not as easy. But I only need to be able to learn trumpet for, like, 8 bars of one song and then pull it out, play it. Everyone goes, oh, he plays trumpet. Doesn't. But no one else needs to know that. I mean, they do now because I was told. Anyway, you get it.

0: Well, obviously family's been a big part of your music career to date, and I didn't realise recently until that you are one of five siblings all in a family that was reasonably musical. So I guess thinking back to when you first sort of started busking on the streets and thinking, okay, is this going to be a thing for us, you know, going forward, what sort of reservations did you have at the outset when you were first embarking on playing music with each other to, you know, think about the often challenging relationship that exists within the band members' dynamic, as it were?
1: We always had so much support from our family. Even just going through school, and like we started like playing cover shows and stuff when we were 15. I think it was just kind of a foregone conclusion by the time that we kind of finished high school, even. And we still were at university, but we were still doing shows all the time and, you know, doing open mics or busking and just playing. Like, it was just kind of a foregone conclusion that this is the path that we're following. And we just always just had support from the family. And it's funny because I've seen some videos of like the little shows we'd put on back then, and I'm watching them like, oh, we weren't great. Like, the amount of family members and stuff going, that was unreal, play some more. And I'm like, geez, that's, yeah, we had a lot of support. We had so much. When you know, when people put up those things on, so it was a trend for a while, they're like, oh, so-and-so said I'd never make it, but look where I am now. And it's like, that's the opposite for us. You know? and I always think that's kind of, you know, embellishing a bit anyway, because I generally think that a lot of people are very supportive of musicians and following their dreams and stuff. But we were very lucky with the support system we had when we were growing up.
2: And as far as the relationship goes now, we try and kill each other most weekends on tour, but that's just, you know, brothers in a band, I think. So break it.

0: We are chatting with Pat and Jack Pierce, the Pierce Brothers, here on this week's edition of Aussie Music Weekly, all about their current album, Moonrise. Now, while you both have always shared the songwriting duties in the band, I understand that the creative process didn't initially come as easy to you, Pat, as it did to you, Jack. So how did you, I guess, bridge that gap and at the same time provide the all-important encouragement to keep on at it?
1: I always am a vibes guy. Generally, like I love doing logistics and organizing things and doing and being super organized on that side, because I know there's definite answers to things. Then I'll get a vibe or get an idea and I'll start recording something and I'll be really into it. But as soon as that dopamine's gone, my brain just goes, all right, nah, this got hard, and just gives up. Whereas Jack's always been really good at powering through and finding something. And so that strength that Jack has, then he will sort of get an idea. And this isn't all the time. This is like as a general sort of rule. Then Jack will bring something to me and then I'll get some sort of inspiration or something. So that's something that I've always wanted to be better at, is just sticking to the idea when the idea isn't, or when roadblocks come up, if that makes sense.
2: I think the biggest thing on this record was to just write as much as possible and

0: I know for me, it was something that I set a task for myself to be like, all right, if I start thinking that, oh, I've copied too much from this, or I'm sounding too much like this, or I'm trying too hard to be this, I said, no, ignore all that. Just finish the song. Just whatever yeah, form it is, just finish it.
1: It's like me, you'll just never get anything done.
0: Yeah, and then I said that to Pat, just finish your ideas to an idea so that we can then bring it together. And then it's just collaborative and creative. And Pat is, yeah, exactly, so great with vibes and so great with listening to something and then saying, yeah, this is good, but do you know what it needs? Bang, this. And immediately, Alaska was a song just like that. You know, the song was mostly there. And Pat said, yeah, that chorus isn't a chorus. That's a pre-chorus. What about this? And then sang exactly what the chorus is. And I went, whoa, that was it. And it just created something so much bigger than the sum of its parts.
2: Well, having listened to the tracks on Moonrise, I guess there's a real sense that relationships and distance seem to form a real theme across many of the tracks. So given the amount of touring that you guys have been undertaking in recent years, how accurate would I be in saying that a lot of your songwriting is actually happening away from home by default?
1: Yeah, massively. There's
3: definitely
1: that's definitely been a pretty core theme of the last couple of records. I remember when we were in South Africa, we literally were there for 3 days and then flying home. So it was like a 6 day turnaround, and we're in the hotel room and Jack was, you know, off writing this song and doing something, and I'm sitting there, you know, jet lagged and just scrolling and just, you know, being completely useless. And Jack came in and he's like, oh, I've written this song. And I was like, all right. And he showed it to me. And afterwards I was like, you got some big feelings happening there, man? And he's like, yeah. And I'm like, you know, you're not a bad person, but we're going to be home soon. Like, especially, you know, with Jack has got two kids. So I know that he finds it pretty hard. And we've tried to sort of pull back touring big chunks at once and trying to do weekend on and weekend off and make that work. And, you know, you have to, you know, I think back in 2019, we spent something like 8 or 9 months on the road out of the year. And it's awesome to do when you're in your 20s and early 30s and stuff. But once kids start coming along and, you know, other family stuff starts happening, it's a lot harder to sort of get out there. So it's just sort of a bit of a tightrope that you got to walk to, you know, not fall into irrelevance, but also not just be away all the time.
0: Also, the way that we've written is I've always kind of written a lot of my songs. I love angsty, sad songs because it's not only catharsis of writing, but it's also, you know, what I'm feeling at the moment, there's catharsis there. But then putting something really sad to a really upbeat tune is something I love to do. Like, I really love to write sad songs but play them really joyfully. And there's kind of a juxtaposition there that I think is always really interesting to listen to and especially to perform. And so there's always themes of missing home or missing family. There's a lot of songs where we talk about family. You know, there's a song Brother that we released a few years ago that is just about talking about my older brother, but what it's really about is missing home. And yeah, that kind of theme comes back. In the early days when we started out, there was a lot of that angsty, brokenhearted kind of stuff. But now that we're a little bit more grown up and have been with our paramours for so long, I think it kind of changes. Won't you-

0: what's been great reconnecting with you, Jack and Pat. Before we go out, let's play out with the opening track from the album Moonrise Now, namely I Will Love You. Was this one directed at anyone in particular?
1: This was written actually for the Outback Mind Foundation for a documentary they were putting together called When the Dust Settles, about mental health and suicide in outback and rural Australia. So it's actually a song about finding, and you know, we were having different ideas and we kind of jammed it out. We were jamming out this idea and Pat started singing I Will Love You, and he's like, is that a bit cheesy of a line? And I said, no, because I think the point of the line isn't it's a love song to somebody. It's the whole idea of the song is to, you can tell yourself that you love yourself. Self-love is really important. And when you're in your darkest hole, you can find your way there if you just know that you can love yourself. And Pat said, that's cool. That's not cheesy. Great, cool. No worries.
2: It was sort of the brief in our mind was sort of like you're on a run or you're at the gym and you want that sort of motivation of someone telling you it'll be okay and
1: you have worth
2: and just put one step in front of the other. That sort of vibe was sort of where it was heading, and that's why it has that sort of triumphant sort of release towards the end. And you know, we sort of wanted to sort of put in some sort of dissonant chords at the start to give it a bit of tension, so that when it comes up to that major chord at the end, it just has all this release and it kind of, you know, it's where you'd start sprinting, you know. That was sort of musically the idea that I was going for there.
0: All right, well, let's hear it now. And boys, thanks again for giving up your time for us here on Aussie Music Weekly.
1: Thanks so much.

their fourth album, Moonrise. That was the Pierce Brothers there, and I Will Love You. You're always great to chat with Jack and Pat Pierce. They're just wrapping up their national tour this week. Here are the two remaining dates where you can go and catch them. May the 14th, they're playing at Mangrove Mountain Hall in Mangrove Mountain in the Central Coast, just north of Sydney. And May 15th at Finian's Tavern in Port Macquarie on the mid-north coast of New South Wales. Well, we've reached a little bit more than the halfway point of this week's edition of Aussie Music Weekly. Do stay with us. We've got Northern Rivers, New South Wales-based artist Baby Cool up shortly. And also we head to regional Victoria, to Gippsland, and something from an act called Ali Rowe. Up next, though, we're going to do the backtrack segment, heading back around about a decade or so ago for something from The Drones. But to get us there, it's the latest from Brisbane trio Loose Content. Played these guys on the show a couple of weeks back, which was a track from their EP, Forth and Back. And this is the latest lift from said EP, a song all about isolation, despair and disassociation. Loose Content for you now with No One Left to Call.

0: What we're gonna do right here is go back, way back, back into time.
1: Track time now here on Aussie Music Weekly, and Melbourne legends The Drones have been a little bit quiet of late. The band have been together for close to two decades, and across that period have released a total of six albums. Well, the reason for their hiatus is because frontman Gareth Lydiard's other band, Tropical F Storm, has certainly seen taking priority of late. Well, that's all set to change later this year when The Drones take to the stage for their very first live shows in around a decade. Now, understandably, tickets to the shows are already selling very fast, with some new dates added recently in Hobart and Newcastle, in addition to the initial run of shows across all of the state capitals. So that's happening later in the year, so go and check out their website for all the details. Well, let's backtrack now to the year 2016, and from their album Feeling Kinda Free, this is The Drones with Boredom.

around Australia on the Community Radio Network and heard through your local community radio station. This is Aussie Music Weekly. And just there, the sounds of Baby Cool. And what is the second single from her upcoming second album, Infinity Baby, which will be out on the 5th of June. That one is called Sky. Baby Cool is the project of Northern Rivers, New South Wales-based artist Grace Kuehl, and that particular song is all about learning to live with parts of your emotional self that you often keep guarded. Well, unfortunately, that's all the time that we have to share with you new local and independent music on this week's edition of Aussie Music Weekly. But don't despair, we'll be back at the same time next week on the same station you're hearing us through right now. And on next week's show, it's going to be a super busy one, actually. Yeah, we're going to be chatting with Lisha Louise as part of our In Focus interview segment. And Rufus on Fire is also going to be dropping by to present the artist profile segment for the month of May. Aussie Music Weekly is brought to you around Australia with thanks to the Community Broadcasting Association of Australia, who beam this show out each and every week via the Community Radio Network. And to find out the details of your nearest station that's taking the show, easiest thing to do is go to our website, aussiemusicweekly.com.au. Well, to take us out, it's Gippsland duo Ali Rowe and a song written when the band members were apparently making the very long drive to Western Australia. They've just returned from a tour of the UK as well, so keep an eye out for some local dates coming up soon. So to take us out, this is Ali Rowe and Tail Lights, and I'll see you next week.

0: G'day and welcome to Overdrive, a program that is infatuated about trains, planes and automobiles and the impact on our communities. I'm David Brown. 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And once again, we're joined by our good friend Paul Worrell from Senior Driver AU.
1: Hi, Paul. Hi, David.
0: And we were going to discuss a chat I had with BMW's chief engineer for the exotic racing series, including why Bathurst is such a unique circuit. We will discuss some marketing trends, including naming cars, and we'll road test the Suzuki e-Vitara. But first, let's have the news.
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0: The Australian federal budget and the way in which it is being debated highlights our what's in it for me approach rather than what is good policy. Policy commentators argue good public policy should improve efficiency and fairness across the economy, even if some groups need targeted support during the transition. One example is a proposed road user charge, widely supported by economists as a way to encourage more sustainable transport and reduce pressure on taxpayer-funded infrastructure. Critics often reject the idea over concerns some motorists or regional communities could be worse off. A fairer approach, however, would be to introduce a system while directly assisting people with genuine financial hardship or essential transport needs, instead of abandoning reform that may benefit the wide community. Paul, this is What About Me is probably the greatest thought behind headline writing at the moment.
3: Yeah, I'd suggest it's not What About Me, it's All About Me. It's a real problem, isn't it? I mean, it's obvious that you can't please all of the people all of the time. So if you introduce something that benefits or assists one group of people, then it obviously impacts and disadvantages another group of people. And it's just something we have to live with and work around.
0: The people that provide housing support for young people, and boy, I understand that. I've got some children and that are facing the impossibility of owning a home. But subsidising that just leads to higher prices is not the answer. But I'm not sure I know the full answer, but it's got to be something that's considered. And by the by, the policies that help tend to help those who are rich as well.
3: Yeah, that was the comment that was made after last night's budget by ACOS, I think it was. They said, look, it's all well and good to introduce a tax rebate or a tax reduction, but it works all the way up the scale. So what happens, it's giving the same benefits and advantages to people on huge incomes as it is to disadvantaged people down the bottom. And it was a really interesting point that surely we have to look at focusing and targeting some of these changes.
0: What I've said in the past that they did in the Hunter Valley properly with the water, that they put a real charge on it because subsidising it was the greatest of benefit with those with the biggest gardens and swimming pool.
3: Well, naturally, yeah. I mean, and we know that the cotton growing industry up there is using multiple megalitres of water.
0: And we implement it without understanding the full capacity of, for example, everyone, every political party jumped on the bandwagon and said, you've got to reduce the tax on fuel. Okay, it's going to cost several billion dollars. Are we going to have the same understanding when it comes to the fact that we may have a higher debt or we have to cut back on other services? Now, don't get me wrong. Isn't this and also the case of there are those that desperately need it, and there's all of us that may desperately benefit. Well, not desperately, but wonderfully benefit from it. And if we bring it back, how are we going to bring it back? We're going to bring it back in one hit?
3: Yeah, this is the problem, isn't it? I mean, you make a change, it's very hard then to reverse that change down the line. Mm. Although, let's face it, governments are very good at doing backflips.
0: I notice that they are scaling back because the What About Me or It's All About Me, if you're a politician, that's all about building big legacy projects. So last week, we noted that they dropped the idea of the Inland Rail Corridor, a huge legacy project in some ways, of which you would probably throw in there most big urban rail projects, which may produce some numbers, but won't necessarily represent the best value for money.
3: Yeah, it's a balancing act at every stage, isn't it?
0: Paul, let's take another look at the budget from a different angle.
3: Yes, David. You know, it's another one of these changes that we sort of suspected would happen, and now it has. The federal government's 2026 budget, which we heard recently, will tighten fringe benefit tax concessions for higher-priced electric vehicles whilst keeping a full exemption for EVs worth less than $75,000. I always wonder how they pick these numbers. Oh, let's get that number, and that's where we're going to have the cutoff point. Under the changes, more expensive electric vehicles will begin losing tax benefits from April 2027, before the scheme moves to a flat 25% fringe benefits tax discount by 2029. The move reinforces the long-standing policy of taxing luxury vehicles, a measure used by governments of both major parties for decades. Critics argue Australia does not apply similar luxury taxes to other high-end goods. However, taxing conspicuous consumption may help offset, to some extent, concerns about wealthy individuals and corporations minimising tax. The changes come as electric vehicles increasingly offer high performance and premium features once limited to prestige brands, with lower cost manufacturers, particularly from China, reshaping the market. Now, this is an interesting one, isn't it, David, that we're now recognising that as the move towards electric vehicle accelerates, we're losing income, we're losing money, we have to do something about this. So now suddenly the rules again are changing for people who up until now thought they were in a reasonably secure position.
0: Indeed, but it is a point, though, of conspicuous consumption. There's no clearer indication of that, which I think you would define as buying something of absolutely no use, benefit.
3: No practical use, yeah.
0: No additional benefit. The quintessential example must be something like a Bugatti Veyron. This is a car that can do 440 kilometres an hour.
3: In a country with a 110k speed limit, yeah.
0: So what's the purpose of that? Absolutely nothing, other than to say I'm super rich.
3: To take it a stage further, David, if you take that same logic, you go, well, artwork, for example, has no practical application, but it's not taxed in the same way. Jewellery is not taxed in the same way. You've got to say to yourself, I mean, why are we sort of focusing and targeting cars?
0: Because we can.
3: Oh, of course we can. I mean, that's the bottom line is always going to be because we can. It's a double standard, isn't it?
0: Yeah, let me take it from the other perspective then, that art may have a greater community value than me individually showing off, although some may say a Bugatti might be a work of art. I don't, but they might. It's a work of technical excellence, but not, to my mind, art. But the point being is, okay, so what? So, you know, people buy a $20,000 Rolex watch, which is old technology. So why, where does that money come from? Except for perhaps if you take the very left-wing view of the exploitation of someone else. And so why shouldn't you pay tax on? Now, most of the people pay far less per unit of wealth and so on than you or I in tax. So maybe, rightly, impurely as it might be, it might still be a way of taxing this. You have huge media organisations who scream abuse at those who are on welfare and don't pay any tax. Let's move to a road safety issue. The National Road Safety Partnership Program, it's where academic and government and private industry get together. They've launched a new campaign encouraging workers to drive more safely during storms, heavy rain and extreme heat. The Whether You Drive campaign includes fact sheets, posters, video animations and pre-start checklists aimed at improving driver preparedness before trips begin. But the broader issue may not simply be teaching drivers more rules. Increasingly, road safety experts are focusing on behaviour change, making sure drivers recognise the risk at the right moment and respond appropriately. Research has previously shown drivers often increase speed once rain stops and windscreen wipers are turned off, despite roads still being wet and hazardous. So they had the good intention, but the actions are caught up with other things. That gap between intention and action affects all motorists, not just commercial operators. One of the more practical elements, along with their pre-start checklist, might be in-vehicle technology that can provide timely and non-distracting feedback to both drivers and fleet managers when conditions change. Paul, you've seen many a campaign. I think it was one campaign that was suggested that broke your heart in terms of marketing approaches, wasn't it? That the idea, which measured by do you remember the ad rather than have you changed your behaviour, is one of the dilemmas of government funding campaigns.
3: Yes, it is. And you make such a good point with this one, David, that if it's giving you information that helps overcome a problem here, which of course is driving unsafely during bad, poor conditions, then it has a major benefit, and that's how it will work. If it stands there and sort of lectures you and shakes its finger at you, then people just go, oh, doesn't apply to me, and walk away. I mean, one of the reasons I got out of advertising at the end was, I think one of the last campaign briefs I was given was by, it figures by the government, and it was, oh, you need to tell old people not to fall over. Well, I said to them, well, surely old people don't fall over on purpose. I mean, there's got to be more to it than that.
0: Tesla has a situation, Paul.
3: Oh, my old favourite Tesla, David. What can I say? Tesla has recalled 173 Cybertrucks in the United States over a defect that could lead to a wheel falling off, which could be a bit of a concern if you're barreling down the freeway. The recall affects rear-wheel drive Cybertruck long-range models from 2024 to 2026, fitted with 18-inch steel wheels. Filings with the US Road Safety Regulator say the brake rotor stud holes can crack under stress, including on rough roads or during cornering. Gee, how about that? If the cracking worsens, the wheel studs could separate from the hub, increasing the risk of a wheel coming off while the vehicle's being driven. Aware of three warranty claims linked to the issue, but no crashes, injuries or deaths have been reported. The company will replace front and rear brake rotors, hubs and lug nuts free of charge. The old Cybertruck, I'm afraid, it's had about 10 recalls. The wheels might fall off. And they had the problem with the cant rear rail. They had the inverter failure, the accelerator pedal, which, you know, and it's interesting. This one's only 173 trucks have been recalled, but they had the windscreen cant rail problem. They recalled 46,000 units. The inverter failure they included, you know, they recalled about 2,500. The accelerator pedal issue, they recalled, you know, almost 4,000 trucks. You'd really be starting to wonder, wouldn't you?
0: Compiling notes for this, let me express my bias. The expression that was used in technical jargon or PR press releases was a defect that could cause a wheel to detach. I chose the words, a wheel could fall off. I just see that's as well as accurate.
3: I tend to agree with you totally. I think, you know, it could fall off. I mean, you're just sitting in the car and the wheel goes kaponk and it drops onto three wheels. And you're right, I suppose if it was a Citroen, it wouldn't make any difference. You could continue driving.
0: Ah, now there's a system that has complexity with fascination to it. Now, there's some research data has come out because Tesla's still doing well in one area. The cars, how many cars does a manufacturer need to sell to beat the profit per unit of Ferrari? And Jaguar Land Rover, it's 12. So to get the same operating profit, gross profit minus expenses, according to the car industry analysis, Jaguar has to do 12, Tesla has to do 38. Now you might say, oh, that's enormous. Well, actually, it's very good when you consider you're going all the way through to something like BYD, Chinese, has to sell 88 of these to make the same number of profit. Hyundai is 136, would be example. But even some of the others, like Chery, 214, but they're actually, they're nothing. Ford, it's 592, and Mazda is 3,498, according to this analysis, car industry analysis. They've put out the report. Now, if that's true, why Mazda? I mean, Mazda is hardly leading the way in intense commitment of resources for research. I wouldn't have thought that was... they're not cheap on the market. You know, there are many things I might like about it. Give me one of their little sports cars, quite happily. But while, you know, the fact that you've got to sell so much, you look at these numbers and say, wow, you know, these companies are selling a lot of cars. And Ferrari's not selling many at all, but who's doing it in a smart way? Toyota needs to sell 61 cars to equal the profit of the Ferrari selling one.
3: Well, that's another reason why I'm not buying a Ferrari, David. Well, apart from not being able to afford one.
0: It's a great story. You may remember that the distributor for Ferrari, I think at least in New South Wales, but certainly around, our good friend who went sailing, among other things, Neville Crichton, they put out the new Ferrari 600, and they called it, I think it was a 600, no, it was a 599, and it sold for $600,000. And someone said to Neville, Neville, wouldn't it look great to reflect the number 599 if you were to charge that as the figure? And the idea of losing $10,000 on $500,000 or more didn't appeal at all. Paul, we're going to talk well, not motor racing in the riff head sense, but in a rather interesting approach. We interviewed someone from BMW Racing after the break.
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0: Australia's Mount Panorama Circuit of Bathurst is one of the world's great motorsport theatres. The walls are close, the mountain is steep, and the margin for error is about the width of a racing glove, they say. But modern GT3 endurance racing is not just about driving fast, it's about data, psychology, logistics, compromise, and teamwork across continents. I recently spoke with BMW's M Motorsport GT3 chief engineer, Jeroen den Boer, about the engineering and human challenges behind the global GT3 category. Paul, GT3 racing is the sort of exotic sports cars that young people pin up on their walls, and if they're young boys, typically with a, how should I say, an attractive-looking lady.
3: Well put, David. Look, I find GT3 racing is a wonderful thing to watch. I sort of sit there watching it and thinking to myself sometimes, why are they doing that to these cars? But, you know, in reality, of course, the cars, even though they're incredibly exotic cars, things like BMW M4s and Porsche 911s and Ferraris and the like, even though they're incredibly exotic, they're probably not much, not any more expensive to race than some much lesser the categories.
0: You would mention supercars, I think, which has very little to do with the car that's actually on the road. At least this is using the fundamentals. Perhaps it has some better aerodynamics and things, big wings on the back, but it's certainly there. I talked to Jeroen, and he had a lovely perception of Bathurst. He said, and I quote, "Bathurst has one flowing mountain sector where all the paths up and downhill are connected. It's all very much packed together. It's one big sector where you really have to get everything right to connect it, because most of the time it's just made into one sector." See, Bathurst rises 174 metres. We always thought that's enormous. The Nürburgring rises 300 metres from the lowest to the highest, but it's over such a long period. It's 23 kilometres versus Bathurst 6. So the difference, that packing it in, makes it a lovely circuit, doesn't it?
3: It does. I mean, I've driven both those circuits, both Bathurst and the Nürburgring of all things. But motor racing and driving fast, winning a race, is always a matter of putting things together. So what happens to you in one corner has a major effect on what happens to you in the two or three corners down the road, as it were. You need to get things right. And you don't get too many chances at Bathurst to make a mistake, but then nor do you in Nürburgring, because as the amateur drivers find out every weekend when they go in there and hoon around Nürburgring, it's much more challenging than it looks.
0: Coming up after the break, we're going to talk marketing, car names and images.
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0: Paul Cherry, as we mentioned last week, has a competition for naming their soon-to-be-released ute. Names have been suggested such as Ironbark, Bushwalker, Longreach, and even Ridgeback. Of course, fortunately, it's not cultural references such as Brokenback, because that would add a whole new dimension. Not that there's anything wrong with that, but it was, you know, you've got to remember what you might be doing it. I love Brian Smith, our good friend Brian. Brian is an expert, world-renowned expert in transport planning, but he has a lovely wit. He says that all those suggestions are not toxic masculinity enough. Utes need to have a quasi-violent, intimidating name. However, not sure that Cherry Brand could break away from the Barbie Car Association and get down into the mud with the Raptor, Warrior, Shark, Ram, etc. But he did suggest a few. He suggested that perhaps they could go with Suspended Sentence, Pin Butt, Assault and Battery, and What Are You Looking At?
3: I like Brian. They're going to have to sort of cull these names pretty quickly, I think. You know, Longreach was the name of a Ford Falcon ute.
0: Yep.
3: Some not that many years ago. Ridgeback would suggest that maybe it's a pig of a car.
0: Well, Bushwalker, it's hardly quick. I love the concept, but it's hardly quick. Now, of course, Alan suggested Cherry Boy.
3: He would, wouldn't he?
0: No, that's not Alan from Gay Cowboys.
3: Oh, okay.
0: A different Alan. It has a neutral expression or meaning for generally meaning someone who's inexperienced, something like a

0: physical relationship. With that coming after the break, we're going to road test the Nuki's first attempt at an electric vehicle.
1: You're listening to Overdrive.
0: Paul, as of May 2026, when we're talking, this vehicle is not yet on the market. It soon will be, and the manufacturer can hardly wait. And I'm referring to the Suzuki e-Vitara small electric SUV. A critical step, in my opinion, in an important market, but is it a big enough step? Is it a shuffle or a stride? Now, let's have a look at the various thing on the outside. Let's go back a bit of history there, Paul. Vitara, it was the name of those little wonderful, compact, very much off-road capable vehicle.
2: Yeah, and the new one, the e-Vitara, has absolutely nothing in common with the mainstream Vitara, apart from the name, which I find very odd.
0: They do put out a video in their material, a very flashy, very quick video, of it going over a dirt road and a few rough roads, but it's more as a demonstration, taken at very cautious speeds, particularly over the rough terrain, than it is conquering the great outdoors.
2: Yeah, it's not pretending, or it's not supposing that it's a rugged go-anywhere off-road vehicle, but it does have off-road capability. So for most people, that's quite sufficient.
0: Yeah, you can go on a graded dirt road. That's okay. Now, it has two powertrains, the Motion and the Ultra. Motion, I think, is right. It does move. Ultra, I think, is perhaps a little optimistic. The Motion has a 49 kilowatt hour battery, which is not huge, and has a range of 344 kilometres. The Ultra has a bigger battery, 61. Again, that might have been big a couple of years ago, but now is more the sort of base entry level in some EVs, and that has a range of 395 as recorded in laboratory tests. It does use 18.5 kilowatt hours per 100 kilometres. I don't think that's particularly good, but it does have a heat pump so that they can try and get the battery at the right temperature or have it at the right temperature for when you charge it. On the outside, Paul, it's not long and it's not like a chocolate bar. It's more like one of those little chocolates you get in a variety pack, short, stubby, solid, squarish.
2: Yeah, I wouldn't call it a lint. I'd call it probably more like Cadbury's Roses.
0: Cadbury's Roses, yeah, that's where it is. Inside, conservative, I thought. I thought it's got this sort of rich chocolate brown colour, and the vents are very square rather than long and elongated. It reminded me actually of, you know, almost like the old Rover, or certainly maybe even a Mazda, that had that sort of almost oldie-worldy air to it.
2: Yeah, I got the same impression, David. I must be honest. I felt that it felt like it was not cutting edge anywhere. And it wasn't actually late to the party, and yet it's sort of, a lot of its features are sort of mid-range to low-range. I mean, no pun intended, but, you know, the range quoted of 340Ks or 395Ks is not exactly standout. The fact that it takes 45 minutes, give or take, to charge from 10 to 80%, there's those numbers again. You know, it's sort of, it does everything sort of reasonably well and nothing brilliant, but then it is a Suzuki and that's what they trade on.
0: Ingle-zone climate control, fabric seats as a base, four-speaker audio. If you step up to the Ultra, you do get a sunroof, better sound system, a wireless charger, fabric and synthetic leather seats, and an electrically adjustable driver's seat. And again, it's the top one, the Ultra, that gives you front heated seats, but not cooled. So I think you're right that it's not a giant stride, but it is an important step. And I tell you why, because they also have a hybrid, the Vitara. And I've driven on the launch, both of those, and I've got to say that I think it's chalk and cheese. I think the electric vehicle is a really important step for them because it smooths out a lot of rough edges that I think are still within the hybrid vehicle. Mind you, the launch price for the base model is $47,000, and for the Ultra, I think it's nearly $49,000. But that's pre-ordered, they say. If you then wait to get one fresh off the line when they're launched in June, it'll be another $2,000. I don't know that it will be holding those figures in order to be competitive.
2: No, the pre-launch estimates that most of us sort of took a stab at and working on what they're being charged for in the UK, we really thought they would be, you know, between $43,000 for the base model and maybe $53,000 for the Ultra. So I think we got that wrong. And also, we're sort of anticipating that it's a $10,000 premium for the electric model. So it's again, it's a big

0: ask.
1: I think it's well, and I like the fact that the base model 2 has a 360-degree camera. It's got a rear cross traffic alert, so the things that keep you well informed. It drives, I think, quite well, like any electric vehicle. I think it's smooth, a little bit noisy on the coarser roads, but I think things like its adaptive cruise control, and that's again across both models, is good and holds well and works particularly well. But it's not big. A Chery Tiggo 4 would be 4.3 metres. This one would be 4.2, a bit under that. But otherwise, like the Corolla Cross, is 4.5.
2: Those numbers don't sound big, but they do make a large difference when you're inside the vehicle. It's quite amazing how a matter of a few centimetres can make a lot of difference in the feeling of space inside the car.
1: We're doing a video on it, and I am looking at what the WLTP range is, which is, as I say, a theoretical range, but indicative. Add 5 or 10% maybe, or 5 or 10% maybe. But you've got something at the top of that range is the Kona Electric extended range at 505, or even better, the Kia EV3 has a long range, has 604 rated kilometres. And right down the bottom here is this one at 395. By the by, I still think that it's a very important step for them. Paul, lovely to talk to you. Thank you very much for your time, and I look forward to our chat next week.
2: I do too, David.
1: And that's Paul Morrell from Senior Driver AU. And this has been Overdrive. My thanks to Paul Morrell and Mark Wesley for their help with this program. And if you're listening on radio, there is in fact longer versions of the program on our website, or find them on your favourite podcast platform. You can just search for topics or other issues and the more visual. 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Overdrive is a broadcast across Australia on the Community Radio Network, and this program was first aired on the 16th of May 2026. I'm David Brown. Thanks for listening.

0: And welcome back to Dads on the Air, coming to you around Australia on the Community Radio Network. In this program, we bring you informing and entertaining conversations with a wide range of interesting people on topics of fatherhood, family and parenting, men's and boys' issues, and more. Hi, I'm Bill Cable, and our special guest today is Dr. Gregory Smith, whose background does not reveal the usual path followed to become a university lecturer, a government advisor, and the author of a second book. Gregory had a life of homelessness and despair. He spent nearly 10 years alone in a forest of northern New South Wales, living as a hermit, before he had a life-changing reckoning on where he was heading. It is our privilege today to speak with Gregory about his new book, Better Than Happiness, where we find out how Gregory has achieved so much from a very low starting point. Gregory, welcome back to Dads on the Air.
1: Thanks for the invitation, Bill. Pleasure to be here.
0: That's great. Well, Gregory, when we last spoke in 2018, did you have a five-year plan to be where we are now in 2023?
1: Bill, I don't have a one-day plan. So I certainly didn't have a five-year plan. One of the big lessons I've learned in life is don't interfere. Don't interfere with the flow of life for myself. You know, and what I find is that each day when I get out of bed, I'm just totally astounded by the events of a day, like today.
0: Yes, well, look, the other side of that coin, going back to that park bench where you were sitting in 1999, you say you had an epiphany, not the religious kind, but have you had any other epiphanies along the way?
1: Not to that extent, no, Bill, not to that extent, but I have a lot of realisations each day. I now have a 14-month-old son.
0: With a great name, I might add, too.
1: Yeah, William Pearl Player Smith. Yeah, very strong name. I thought a long time about that one. But he provides me with just these amazing insights into life every day, into contentment every day.
0: In 2017, you resolved not to have any relationships. You had a whole lot of other things to focus on, and I think you list your vocation, your purpose in life, your career, good friends, five sisters, one daughter. But you did find yourself in a relationship since then, didn't you?
1: Well, I have, yes, I have. And that's, again, that goes back to, you know, not interfering with my life, just letting it sort of go with the flow and accepting little messages along the way. Today, I'm in a very healthy relationship with a woman that I love very much. I have two stepsons whom I learn a lot from. They're just fascinating young boys. Well, they're almost men now. And as I said, a 14-month-old son who teaches me so much about just enjoying life.
0: You still have that thirst for finding out about things and for increasing your knowledge. And it's great that, you're at your stage of life, that some people want to, get back into a ball and just sort of ride it out. But you're out there, aren't you?
1: Yeah, I am out there. being out there, it's that paradox. You know, the more I do, the more energy I garner. Yeah, I get up in the morning, I have a purpose, I go and, turn the page in my diary and, oh, look at this, today I have an interview with Dad's on the Air. That's just fantastic, I've got this to do and that to do. I don't think about it. I don't think about it until I see that, what I need to do on the day page in my diary. And, things come up. If I sort of go forward, which I don't very often, and I have a look January next year or something, I've probably got a whole lot of things that I've put in there. People have called me, can you do this, can you do that, will you talk to us about this? It's just an amazing life. I enjoy one page at a time.
0: So you don't let all these obligations and activities sort of get on top of you at all?
1: Well, they don't, because I don't look at them all at once. I only look at what I need to do today. Tomorrow, for example, let me see, what's tomorrow? Okay, tomorrow I'm in Sydney. So, I'm in Orange today, tomorrow I'm in Sydney, and I'm giving a talk to a large company tomorrow on something that they've requested me to talk about. A couple of weeks ago I put my notes together because I had in my diary put notes together for talk on Wednesday 29. That's done, park that, get on with today.
0: You gave a TEDx talk a few years ago, and one of the most frequent questions was, are you happy? So yes. I should pass that on. Are you happy, Gregory?
1: I'm more than happy. I'm contented. And I say I'm contented because if I'm contented, like if I'm happy and something happens and I'm not happy, then I'm not happy. But if I'm contented, I can have moments where I'm not happy, but I still appreciate my life. I'm still grateful for where I am in my life. So being contented allows me to be dissatisfied for a moment or unhappy for a moment or, you know, grumpy for a moment. Or being contented with my life gives me permission to explore and experience all my emotions without guilt or resentment.
0: And hence the title of your book, Better Than Happiness, because people that strive for happiness all the time are going to be disappointed, I guess, aren't they?
1: Well, you can't have happiness all the time, Bill. It's just not realistic. Mm. You know, and the whole concept of happiness has been commodified. There's profiteering around the idea of if you buy this, you'll be happy. Now, have an ice cream, you'll be happy for a while. Buy a new car, you'll be happy for a bit longer. You know, develop this relationship, you'll be happy until you're not. Contentment gives me a life purpose. You know, I look around me and I see that I'm secure in the day, I'm secure in my life. I have a healthy relationship. And in a healthy relationship, there are moments when, you know, we have uncomfortable discussions and I feel anxious or, you know, upset about the moment. That doesn't mean I'm not contented with my lot in life, because I am. Whereas if I was just looking for happiness, I'd be very disappointed very often.
0: Perhaps your understanding of contentment, it might be a particular one in that, I mean, some people might say contentment is sort of an unconditional surrender. It means you're not going to actually do anything. You're just going to sit back contentedly. But I think yours is a more active understanding, isn't it?
1: Well, yeah, absolutely. Look, it's not passive. In my world, contentment is not passive. And I think you have to work hard for it. You know, it's something that I strive for. It's something that I have to maintain each day. You know, there's a vigilance that comes with that contentment because, you know, if I take it for granted, it can be very quickly removed.
0: Part of that was it seemed to be important for you to make it up to everyone you wronged over a fair period. I mean, even the ATO and the state government, unusually, you got in touch with them and said, you know, what can I do for you sort of thing.
1: Yeah, look, absolutely. And that's true, yeah. And I actually walked into the ATO office, the Australian Taxation Office, not expecting to walk out because I owed money. You know, I knew I did. And it's knowing those things that can weigh heavily on a conscience. And I didn't want those things weighing on my conscience. You know, I wanted to be free of all those debts, of all those obligations. And the same today. You know, I don't want to hurt people. If I say something offensive to somebody and I can't sleep at night because that's playing on my mind, tomorrow one of the very first things I will do is I'll get up and I'll go, I'll apologise to that person. You know, I'm really sorry that I offended and realised it at the time, and I certainly didn't mean to do that at the time. But on reflection, I can understand why you might be hurt. It's not my intent to go around hurting people. That doesn't facilitate for a life of contentment, knowing that, you know, people are angry with me or they're going to get me when I turn a corner or something like that. But at the same time, it's realising that you can't please all the people all the time. There's people that disagree with the way I think. There's people that disagree with what I say. That's fine. I have no problem with that. If you want to talk about it, I'm open to that. I'll listen to your perspective, your point of view. That doesn't mean that I have to subscribe to it.
0: And we're speaking today with Dr. Gregory Smith, who is the author of a new book called Better Than Happiness. Gregory, about this time of the show, we always ask our guests if they'd like to pick a song. Have you got one for us?
1: Yeah, I like a song by John Denver, Any Song. And I like it because when I first met my fiancée, she nominated that song as our song. And I'd never actually listened to the song before. So, you know, I'll choose John Denver's song, Annie.

0: And that was Any Song, especially chosen for us today by our special guest, Dr. Gregory Smith, who is the author of a new book called Better Than Happiness. And, yeah, what a great song. Gregory, we were just talking then about how important it is for you when you appear to have wronged somebody that you make it up to that person. I guess that all goes to being a good man in society. What do you see that good man in society? What does he look like?
1: A good man in society. I'm not sure about that. I'm just the best man I can be. What does it look like? I guess the first and foremost, it's understanding that what I have in life, I'm very grateful for. And it's a lot more than a lot of people have in their life. Gratitude is a very big part of being the best person I can be. How does that translate into what I do? And I work with very vulnerable people, disadvantaged people, and I do I advocate for them at those high levels. You mentioned earlier that I consult government departments. I consult governments in general, and not just in Australia, internationally as well. And I talk about what we can, as a society, can do better to improve the life of a lot of people, or the lives of a lot of people. So, and that's a very serious issue, I believe, especially at the moment. People are experiencing, we're moving up into Christmas. People are noticing, people know that, they can't afford as much food as they used to. There is under a lot of cost of living pressures. Their children won't have the same present quality or quantity of presents that they usually get. So there's all those little things, that sort of come together and just make me appreciate what I can do. I'm just doing a radio.
2: That's
1: okay. It's okay. We can edit that out, I'm sure.
0: Yes, it seems to me, from the community's point of view, it's important that we work with these homeless people because at one stage or a couple of stages, you point out a lot of wisdom that you gain from speaking in these people in homeless shelters. Starting with one where you said, if you want to feel good, you do good things. So wouldn't it be great if everyone stuck to that principle?
1: For me, it's a very simple principle. If you want to feel bad, do bad things. If you want your conscience to be creeping around sort of tapping you on the shoulder with the guilt and all those complexes that go with that, do bad things. If that's where your space is, if you want to feel good, do good things. And that's not just for individuals. That's for organisations, not-for-profits, governments, everybody.
0: And yet, interestingly for you, it wasn't a straight path out of homelessness. I know at your first attempt of living in a flat, it didn't really work out until you finally sorted out in 2004. But I guess people that are in these very bad situations have to realise that, there are going to be some ups and downs along the path.
1: Absolutely. Look, I wasn't ready for my first attempt. But that doesn't mean I should not have tried, because if I hadn't have tried it, that I wouldn't have learnt the lessons that I'd learnt. I wouldn't have had the insights that came out of trying. So I made that attempt. It didn't work. Then I sat down and I reflected on, why didn't that work? My life skills weren't at the point they needed to be to sustain long-term housing. So I was able to sit down and reflect on that and take very important messages away from that moment.
0: You say you're not anxious anymore, but that you're still reconciling with the past. So is this an ongoing project with you?
1: I think I do experience moments of anxiety. I think that's healthy to be able to do that. And I think that comes into that whole idea of what is contentment. And the idea of contentment allows me to have anxious moments. And those anxious moments come as, sometimes in an uncomfortable moment when my fiancée comes and wants to talk about something that makes me uncomfortable. That doesn't mean, I'll be uncomfortable in that moment, but that doesn't mean that I'm not contented with my relationship or my life, because I am. And I certainly experience moments of anxiety, especially around my 14-month-old son. I get a little bit anxious if he's walking on the edge of the water. And I start to feel, is that too close or something like that? Then little things like that sort of get me going. And they're normal. That's just normal life experiences. This doesn't mean that there's great issues in my life. I think I've come to terms and I've resolved most of, well, all that I know of my past exploits and things like that. To the best of my knowledge, there's no one that I, like, in the past that I owe an apology to.
0: Wow.
1: I've made all those apologies.
0: I wish we could all say that. But you do have, which I think a lot of us do, that little voice inside you, and your particular one is, you know, you were told so often as a child that you were stupid, and now I guess that translates to a type of imposter syndrome. How do you deal with that?
1: I think there's no longer a need to deal with it. I think I've come to terms with that. You know, you mentioned earlier, I have a few letters after my name, PhD, OAM, mm-hmm. Just a couple of them. And the OAM certainly quenches that idea that I am an imposter, because I don't receive that type of recognition as an imposter. You know, mm-hmm. I do the work, I see the outcomes of the work I do, and that validates my efforts today. The PhD part of it, that qualifies me to do that work and to produce those outcomes. I was challenged a little bit after I'd completed my PhD. Now, a colleague had come up to me and asked me a question, and I looked at him very shyly. I said, I don't know that I can answer that. And he looked at me quite sternly. He said, well, you're the expert on this. You've just done your PhD on this. You know, if you can't answer this, who can? And then when I took that away and I looked at that, and I thought, he's right. Now, I am the expert in this area. I am the leader. At that time, I was the world leader in this area, because I just completed my PhD research on it. So if I wasn't going to answer that question, who was?
0: So you can rationalise it in that situation. I guess the problem is sometimes that little voice isn't rational. It's just there, and it's a bit hard to sort of put down. But you've conquered so many other demons along the way. There's just one more.
1: Yeah. That's right. And look, that particular voice doesn't annoy me these days. And again, I mean, I'm not approached for my knowledge contribution, i.e. opinion, educated opinion, by authorities of such high caliber as, you know, governments and institutions, because I'm an imposter. So, I mean, they value, and I mean, I've been working in this space for quite some time. And, you know, for example, there was a multi-institutional connection, phone connection, that I was supposed to have tomorrow. But, you know, I had to send an email. Look, I'm really sorry. I'll be an apology for this meeting. And a reply comes back and says, well, from all the key players, you know, the response comes back, well, let's postpone, let's not have this meeting, because we really want your input into this meeting. So we're willing to reschedule. Now, I was sort of thinking about that, and I thought, well, they must value my contribution to want to do that. And that's validation of my expertise in the area that we're going to be talking about.
0: Yeah, and it's great that you've moved to where you do get that reassurance and validation, and it's very encouraging. But another area, I mean, you've moved into a new relationship. What do you see as the keys to your relationship with your new stepsons, Catherine's two boys? Is it a difficult relationship for you?
1: It was challenging in the beginning, because I'd never been in that type of relationship. I'd never experienced that type of relationship. I mean, I have a daughter, but I was never had that life opportunity of developing that intimate relationship with her, which I, you know, I had, I, in that area, in that space, I do have regrets over, you know, because I miss the idea of having an in-depth intimate relationship with my daughter, like an appropriate relationship. Mm-hmm. With the boys, the key to having a really good relationship with them is knowing that I'm not their father, and just trying to be their friend. What does a friend do? A friend listens when there's something to be heard, when one of them has something that they want to say, or something. Just be quiet, pay them the respect of listening to what they've got to say. And then sometimes what they say warrants a response, and I'll respond as best I can in that moment. Sometimes it doesn't warrant a response, and I just need to listen and validate where they're at that moment.
0: Oh, there's a lot in what you say, particularly these days with so many blended families. I think there's a lot of wisdom in that. And there's always hope, isn't there? I mean, 36 years after your daughter, you had another child.
1: There's always hope. You know, there is always hope. And, you know, what a amazing experience it is to be able to be gifted the opportunity to be a part of another life. I mean, it's just so beautiful.
0: I know when you were first interviewed by your partner, Catherine, it went on and on much longer than either of you expected. Unfortunately, much as I'd like to carry on, we've run out of time today. So I have to give a special thank you. I'm just wondering, you know, if we can make another time, say 5 years from now, and see where you're up to then. I'm sure it'll be amazing as well. Could I give a special thank you to our guest, Dr. Gregory Smith, who is the author of a new book, Better Than Happiness. So, Gregory, thanks very much for being on Dad's on the Air.
1: Look, thanks, Bill. Look, absolutely enjoy the moment. And if you choose to put 5 years in your diary and we reconnect, that's on you, and I'm only too pleased to be able to do it.
0: That's fantastic. Well, look, we'd love to hear from our listeners too. So go to our website, dadsontheair.com.au, send us an email. 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You can follow us on Facebook or Twitter. 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
3: Good afternoon, I'm Shannon Kirkwood. An investigation is underway to confirm if Australia has recorded its first reported diphtheria death since 2018. The federal government says it's looking into the death which has occurred in the Northern Territory. Childhood vaccine and immunisation expert from the Berner Institute, Dr. Melena Dalton, says the suspected death and outbreak is deeply concerning. There is an outbreak of the vaccine-preventable virus across the Top End, Western Australia, Queensland and South Australia. 84 cases have been reported from the beginning of this year to mid-April, the large majority being Aboriginal and Torres Strait Islander people. She says this outbreak demonstrates the need for a culturally safe public health response. Flash flooding has led to numerous rescues and has caused the closure of multiple roads in southeast Queensland. More than 150 millimetres of rain has fallen in some areas over the past 24 hours. Dozens of high school students and teachers were rescued from a national park in the Gold Coast hinterland after becoming stranded by rising floodwaters. Meantime, the Queensland Premier, David Crisafulli, says he'd like to see the federal government increase its funding of the Bureau of Meteorology so communities have accurate weather updates.
4: Improvements to warnings and an upgrade to the systems that do that. And if we do that, we give every chance to get information to people in what is a really fragmented market these days, and getting messages out like that is always difficult. I acknowledge that. But I don't think that means we shouldn't redouble our efforts to invest in things like the Bureau.
3: Australians are being warned contaminated illicit alcohol is being sold alongside legal products. Alcohol and drug researchers say a preliminary investigation found illicit bottles of vodka were found at licensed retailers in Melbourne, being sold at a cheaper price than competitors. Chemical testing showed some of the bottles contained methanol and plastic contaminants. Typical indicators of illicit products include inexpensive labels and bottles. Victorian opposition leader Jess Wilson says the state government can do more.
5: We need to ensure that the government is putting in place the appropriate measures to stamp this out. They've taken too long when it comes to illegal tobacco, and we certainly can't allow that to happen when it comes to illegal alcohol.
3: It's estimated the illicit alcohol market is worth at least $767 million annually. The sole Reserve Bank of Australia board member who voted against a rate rise this month had argued interest rates were already high enough. The RBA has today released the reasons behind the decision to raise the cash rate by 25 basis points from 4.1% to 4.35%. The one board member who voted against that decision said rates were already high enough to get inflation back under control. The minutes read, the majority determined the risks to achieving the board's inflation objective had risen and judged they were not confident at 4.1% the cash rate would be sufficient to mitigate these risks. Launceston is set to lose tens of millions of dollars after the AFL ended Hawthorn home games from 2028. Mayor of the Tasmanian city, Matthew Garwood, has told Pulse Tasmania there's no guaranteed replacement, so the decision has serious economic implications for the city and the state. He says the council wasn't consulted so the AFL could understand its impact on northern Tasmania. Hawthorn says it's extremely disappointed at the decision to end the club's long-standing arrangement. The move comes ahead of the Tasmania Devils' inaugural season in 2028. Remaining with the Hawks, and the club will host its first ever AFLW match for premiership points at the Kennedy Community Centre this season. While the AFL will officially announce the 2026 AFLW fixture tomorrow, Hawthorn says the historic inaugural match at KCC will be one of several home games for the Hawks AFLW side this season.
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1: National Radio News.
2: Good afternoon, I'm Shannon Kirkwood. Neighbours have been laying flowers in front of a southwestern Sydney home where the bodies of a woman and two children were found. The man accused of murdering his wife and two sons has not applied for bail and will remain behind bars. New South Wales police say the man was not previously known to police for domestic violence or mental health issues. Premier Chris Minns says it's devastating and he will continue to do what's needed to keep the community safe.
3: New South Wales police and domestic violence prevention centres have been putting enormous amount of resources and money, and we were starting to see glimmers of progress, but then an event like this happens and it reminds you that there are violent people out there that need to be confronted. We're not going to stop. We need to keep going.
2: If you need help, you can call the National Domestic and Family Violence Hotline 1800 RESPECT on 1800 737 732. Communities in the Northern Territory have been alerted about the rare and potentially fatal Murray Valley encephalitis. Over the past 2 months, two people have died from MVE in Alice Springs. Today, the NT Health Department has reissued a health alert for the mosquito-borne disease. The disease was detected in mosquitoes in Darwin earlier this month. Meantime, an investigation is underway to confirm if Australia has in fact recorded its first reported diphtheria death since 2018. The federal government says it is looking into the death, which has occurred in the Northern Territory. There's an outbreak of the vaccine-preventable virus across the Top End, WA, Queensland and South Australia. More than 100 cases have been reported since the start of the year. The large majority of those are among Aboriginal and Torres Strait Islander people. Australian officials are seeking information from Israel about the welfare of citizens allegedly detained. 11 Australians are reportedly among the detained group. The Israel Defence Forces intercepted the flotilla as it attempted to provide humanitarian aid to Gaza. DFAT says it is looking into the matter. Authorities in the US city of San Diego are increasing security at houses of worship after a deadly shooting at an Islamic centre. Three people were killed at the mosque and the two suspects, believed to be aged 17 and 19, were located deceased in a car nearby with self-inflicted wounds. Mayor Todd Gloria says increased patrols will help protect religious communities and prevent additional violence.
4: To our local Muslim community, my prayers are with you. I want to assure our Muslim community that we will do everything it takes to make sure that you can feel safe in this city. And no resource will be spared in making sure that our religious institutions and locations are protected in this sensitive time.
2: Archaeologists say the ancient dingo burial practices of traditional owners in New South Wales shed some light on the important role of the animal. David Wilson has the story.
5: Archaeologists working with Barkindji custodians have studied the skeleton of a male dingo found in a man-made mound of shells and cultural material. Researchers believe it was buried along the Darling River about 100 kilometres southeast of Broken Hill more than 900 years ago. The burial method was common for Barkindji people, but researchers say if dingoes were buried with the same care and respect as human ancestors, it suggests the animals were profoundly valued and loved. They say dingoes may have been tamed and embedded in daily life.
2: And to support the Blues and Maroons, men's origin sides are in camp and have held their first training sessions today. Blues and Sydney Roosters fullback James Tedesco says he wasn't sure if he'd be selected ahead of Panthers fullback Dylan Edwards.
6: I've been out of this arena for a couple of years now, and I think I accepted last year that I probably wasn't going to be back here, but I've been really happy with how I've been playing my footy. You never know when the chance is going to pop up.
2: The opening game of the three-match series will be played in Sydney next Wednesday.
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1: Some people say a man is made out of mud. 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

0: you look like a man with a story.
1: I sure have. I told my wife we ought to save money. That's the way it's gotta be.
2: Oh, gotta be. Gotta be that way.
1: She canceled all her charge accounts, gave all the gold to me.
0: Oh, well, I can't see what you did wrong. Why was your woman so upset?
1: Well, I put the money on a horse, and he hasn't showed up yet.

0: Well, Dean, what's your problem?
1: There it is.
2: I gave my wife a beautiful fur coat.
0: You did?
2: Told her it was genuine Maine.
0: Rich man.
2: I took her out to show it off. Then we stopped in for a drink.
0: Oh, cocktails. Well, I know your wife was really thrilled. How come you two had a spat?
2: Oh, it's easy. You see, it started to rain. The coat got wet. And mink just don't smell like that.
3: Tim

0: You know what, though?
1: What?
0: There's just one way to handle a woman.
1: Mm-hmm.
0: Dean, we just got to treat him rough.
1: We gotta slap him.
0: That's right.
1: We gotta show him who wears the pants. Cut out that sissy stuff.
0: Mm-hmm. Now it ain't no use to take abuse whenever they are cranky or cross.

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And hey, Goomba, I love how you dance the rumba. But take some advice, paisano, learn how to mambo. If you're gonna be a square, you ain't gonna

Hello and welcome to another Jazz Hour. I'm Barry O'Sullivan, with a program produced in the studios of 2MBS Fine Music Sydney and coming to you across Australia via the Community Radio Network. Novak Manojlovic is a pianist, composer and improviser based in Sydney, where his music describes a fascination with contrasts new and old, both acoustic and electronic. Novak has written, arranged and recorded and performed works which defy easy categorisation for a range of settings from solo piano to orchestra, which we recognised when he was awarded the prestigious Friedman Jazz Fellowship in 2019. Among his current active projects under his own name are Grown Ocean, as well as Places People, and as a musical director, composer and arranger for the Sydney Symphony Orchestra collaboration with Godtet. He's also a contributing band member and a leader of several contemporary ensembles, including Hecker, The Glider, Believe, The Earshift Orchestra and many more. Novak is currently the Artistic Director of the Sydney Improvised Music Association. And to talk about his involvement there, Novak Manojlovic joins me as my special studio guest on this edition of A Jazz Hour. But firstly, let's hear some of his music.

0: Sydney Symphony Orchestra in collaboration with a band called God Ted, which is the pianist and musical director of that particular ensemble, joins me. Hello, Novak.
1: Hi, Barry. Thanks for having me.
0: Tell us about that collaboration with the Sydney Symphony Orchestra.
1: Well, so my relationship with God Ted is actually I'm kind of like an honorary sixth member or something. Kind of like people talk about George Martin, right, with the Beatles, you know. I actually rarely play piano in that band. Usually it's Andrew Bruce. But my role is more like, what would I say, musical organizer or something, you know. I write and arrange music for them under their, they'll have an idea, you know. Dave Rodriguez sort of runs that band, and they'll have an idea, whether it's, we want to work with a string quartet. And so they'll approach me and I'll write some music for them to improvise to. And that's what this project was with the Sydney Symphony Orchestra. It was sort of a blown out version of a string quartet record that we did in 2023. We were asked to expand it for a full orchestra, and it was it's an amazing experience. You know, that track, for example, has that interesting part on the end where everything kind of slows down and gets into this kind of underwater. So that all happened live. We had someone on stage live recording the orchestra and then manipulating it through tape machines. And so we got to have all this great fun, you know, with the Sydney Symphony Orchestra, which is just such a treat.
0: Which would have fed your fascination with composing.
1: Oh, yeah, absolutely.
0: Playing the piano.
1: Yes, absolutely.
0: And electronica.
1: Yes, exactly. It was kind of like it sort of ticked every box, basically.
0: Yeah. Let's go back to the very beginning. And are you from a musical family?
1: I mean, my parents, you know, they can strum a guitar. And my dad will be upset if he hears this, and I'd say he's not a musician. But there was always music around the house. And, you know, my parents are retired primary school teachers. And so music was always a tool that they would use. And I remember, you know, my parents having parties where they'd sort of jam. And so there was always music around the house, but they weren't sort of formally trained, or it wasn't something, you know, they weren't working musicians or anything like that. But I have an older brother, and he and myself started getting piano lessons, as kids do. You know, parents think it's a good idea, and rightly so. And I just kind of always was chasing his level. You know, he's 2 years older than me, so I was just always trying to get as good as him. And he was playing in cool bands, and I was like, oh, I want to be in this cool band. And so it was great impetus. And then I went to you know, a school where a performing arts school where music was a real focus, and had a great music teacher, and joined this touring ensemble that sort of toured around. We actually went internationally and around the state, and it's amazing, called the Southeast Regional Touring Ensemble, which was just this beautiful experience for a 15-16-year-old kid to be surrounded by other musicians and artists and playing all the time. And that was sort of my first experience, you know, like sort of playing socially, really. You know, piano can be such a solitary instrument. You sort of play it in your house and practice. But for the first time, it was like with this group of people, I was making friends, and we were just jamming on music, and I was getting into jazz, and I was getting into improvising, and they were as well. And so we were really learning music together in this way that was so beneficial for all of us, and we just kind of got so excited and would G each other up. And so all this stuff was happening at the same time, you know. This is around the time I started getting lessons from Adrian Klumpis, who was an amazing resource for me and just kind of blew my world open in terms of what you could do at the piano and what you could do with music. And I was also going to the Wollongong Conservatorium, which just had this amazing jazz program and was really punching above its weight in terms of what they were producing and what they were presenting as well.
0: So when you said you got into jazz, what kind of music were you listening to?
1: Well, I mean, I remember a friend of mine who was a couple of years old. He was my brother's friend, but he was not so much anymore, but he was a real sort of practicing musician around Sydney. His name's Finn Ryan. He gave me a shoebox of CDs. He was basically like, you need to listen to these records. And it was, you know, it was classics. It was Miles Davis. It was the first Miles Davis quintet. It was, you know, a bit of Coltrane. It was the Bill Evans, Jim Hall record, Undercurrent. I remember being a big one.
0: Beautiful.
1: You know? So it kind of like, that was my indoctrination into the world. But then at the same time, you know, I was spending time with Adrian Lim Klumpis, and so he was introducing me to electronic music or slightly more contemporary stuff, or, you know, things that were kind of scratching that itch. So it's just that amazing, that age is so amazing, because you're just absorbing all of these things and, you know, not thinking too much about what's coming out the other side, but it's very inspiring.
0: But when you learnt the piano, was it classical music?
1: So I was studying classical music down in Wollongong, and to be honest, not really enjoying it. You know, the big joke I have is that my sort of primary teacher for classical piano for the first 7 years of my life was the TV show The Simpsons, because the incentive was, if you don't do your practice, we won't let you watch The Simpsons. So until I started getting into that social thing, you know, the playing with people, the improvising, it was a little bit like pulling teeth for me, the piano.
0: That happen?
1: That was probably when I was about, 15, 16, I think, that kind of, that flipped. And until that time, I was sort of just buoyed by certainly seeing my older brother doing things that were inspiring to me and, you know, and also loving music. I definitely loved music. I remember being a kid and sort of sitting with tapes by the tape player and putting tapes into the tape player and trying to memorize all the words and all that stuff, you know. So I think that was there as well. And just the combination of these things just kind of kept me going until I really found like, oh, it's improvising. It's playing with people. It's making my own music. Like, that's the stuff that really excites me.
0: And did you continue that at the Wollongong Conservatory?
1: I think it was Adrian Klumpis who said, you should go to the Wollongong Conservatorium and just, it's a good resource. Because I sort of had, it was a little bit at arm's length to me. I didn't really understand what it was. It was this mysterious building in Wollongong. And until I was about 15, I think I'd been there a little bit when I was young, but I didn't understand what it was, what a conservatorium was. And so he said, you should go. There's a bunch of jazz programs there. They're really strong. There's some great teachers there. And they really were at the time. It was amazing teachers, but also the amazing students, you know, and the amount of people that have come out of the Wollongong Conservatorium who, you know, are now sort of working on the scene or friends of mine or inspirations or it's pretty amazing. So that was nice. It was like being there was another sort of like factor of like all of a sudden I was surrounded by these people, you know, who were quite good at jazz specifically, like, because that was the focus, it was a jazz course. And so then I kind of had that energy of like, oh, now I'm playing with these horn players, like these trumpet players and saxophone players. And because I was a piano player, I was interested in arranging for them. So I was always the guy like bringing in music to stuff and just trying out arrangements for horns. And at that age, everyone's just keen to do everything, you know. People like that are quite valuable at that age, people that are bringing in music. So that really got me started.
0: And so your first music choice is from a fellow pianist, Zella Margossian, mm-hmm. who was also classically trained in the same vein as you.
1: Yeah.
0: Why this one?
1: Zella's always been, I'm very sort of interested in like Zella's trajectory and Zella's sound, because it is bringing in, it's very unique. It's a very unique sound in Australia, and it's bringing in sort of her, you know, her background and her, the sort of music that she sort of grew up with, but also with this jazz flavor. It has this very percussive element, you know. It's the instrumentation is quite unique. Also, I mean, Jacques Emery and Alex Hislop, they're one of the great sort of rhythm sections, I think, in Sydney, and so I felt like this was a good one to listen to.
0: So it's a fusion of jazz, folk and classical.
1: Yeah,
0: really?
1: I think as we listen to this song and over the course of the interview, you'll kind of start to hear that there's a bit of a thread with things that I've chosen, in so much that it seems that I like those kind of fusions, you know, those fusions of like, it's not quite this, it's not quite that. I'm not 100% sure what it is. It's quite difficult to define.
0: Let's have a listen to Indifferent World from the Zella Margossian Quintet from her soon-to-be-released album, Remedy.

0: Zella Marcossian Quintet with Phil Slater on the trumpet and on the bass, double bass, Shark Emery, from their soon-to-be-released album titled Remedy. And that's the music choice of my studio guest, Novak Milojevic. Novak, tell me about your role at SEMA. Now, artistic director is a huge title, I know, but what exactly do you do?
1: So ostensibly it's sort of looking after, you know, what is the artistic direction for SEMA. So I'm fortunate enough that my role doesn't get too bogged down in sort of the weeds of the bureaucracy of it. I get to do all the fun stuff, ostensibly. We'll talk about, I'll talk to the general manager about what we want to do for the year, what kind of shows we want to present, how we want to present them, where we want to present them, who it's going to be, what the image of the program looks like, all these things. It's just sort of overseeing, what the organization's going to be sort of

0: interested in, I mean, it's always about finding a balance. That's something that I've found over the last, you know, what, 15 months or 18 months or however long it's been. You know, I love Bernie McGann and I love, you know, Warwick Alder. And, you know, these
1: sorts. So what would we describe that kind of jazz as?
0: I mean,
1: it's contemporary jazz.
0: It's contemporary jazz, but I mean, the words are hard. I'd say it's sort of a bit more traditional. It has more of a traditional sort of...
1: without being trad jazz.
0: Exactly. It's certainly not trad jazz. The words get tricky. But I would say traditional in the sense that the structures over which they're playing, a lot of the structures in which the music is put together, the roles of the instruments are fairly set, you know. Someone might come for me after this, but whereas maybe if you're thinking about more contemporary stuff, maybe those notions are being challenged. You know, the bass might not be playing a bass role, or even the instrumentation might be different, or certain structural things might be different. But I'm so interested in I'm trying to program all of these things as much as I can. You know, I kind of want to show the breadth of what improvised music means. You know, that was a big thing for me as well, is I love improvising, I love jazz improvising, but I love all kinds of improvising. And so I think exploring that across the program, a priority. And it's always striking a balance. You know, it's always, you want to represent the stalwarts who have been there for years and sort of had relationships with Seema, but you also want to represent 25-year-old up-and-coming sort of new improvising band or whatever. So
1: is that the role of the first festival that you're doing, which is Jazz Now?
0: Yeah, so Jazz Now is a program that's been running, I want to say since 2019. It's a year-long program, and it's taken many forms. This year, the form it's taking is this sort of four-show program. So we're doing a show in May, a show in July, a show in September, and a show in November. I hope I've gotten that right off the top of my head.
1: Or they can check out the Seema website.
0: Please check out the shiny new Seema website, which
1: it's
0: is looking
1: fabulous.
0: Great. Yes.
1: Looking fabulous.
0: But yes, that's something that we're certainly trying to do with this program, is kind of present this breadth and present this diverse idea of what improvised music is. So,
1: is it difficult programming music like this? I mean, how do you go about it? Do you have to find the venue first of all and then the artist, or find the artist and then find a venue for the artist?
0: It can sort of go either way. There's a few things that happen. I mean, I'll have a list generally that just kind of lives on my computer, and I'm always sort of like trying to get certain people. Obviously, there are constraints, whether they're budgetary constraints or whether they're availabilities, things like that. But it can also happen, artists can approach me, you know, which is something, a show we're doing later in the year is Hamid Sadeghi's album launch at the City Recital Hall. That's in September. And he approached me and said, hey, I'm doing this thing, you know, I'm launching this new large ensemble project at the City Recital Hall. Do you want to jump aboard? You know, so it can go either way. The other thing that I've found that I'm really interested in is picking the venue first, and then sort of reverse engineering the programming and thinking, who's going to work in this venue? Different venues have different sonic identities.
1: Yeah, and different atmospheres.
0: Different atmospheres, different energies, you know. And I think if you can get right the pairing of the music with the venue, I think you can have something really special.
1: Let's hear some of your music again now. This is from Grown Ocean. What kind of venue would you put Grown Ocean in?
0: Well, I mean, I think lots of reverb. So I'm thinking big hall, but I'm thinking I wouldn't mind like a bit of a PA. So I'd want a sound person there, you know, just to kind of look after some of the more electronic instances. But we were very fortunate when we launched this record. We launched it in Wollongong at the town hall there, which was a real treat. So that was a great example of that felt really appropriate. And it felt appropriate as well because this record is a bit of a concept album. I mean, that's a loaded term, but it's sort of an ode to where I grew up, to Wollongong, you know. So it was really beautiful to play this music in that place.
1: Let's have a listen to The Martyr.

0: You're listening to a Jazz Hour coming to across Australia from the studios of 2MBS Fine Music Sydney. I'm Barry O'Sullivan. Well, my studio guest is the pianist, if you heard the piano on that track, which it's kind of like there somewhere amongst the mixing, isn't it, Novak?
1: Yes, certainly.
0: Novak Manojlovic is his name, and he's the artistic director of SEMA, a man of many colours. As artistic director, you have to be a man of many colours because you're presenting all different kinds of colours of music, aren't you? Now, we've been through the new music. Moving on after that, what's up next for SEMA this year?
1: SEMA's, as always, has, you know, it's fingers in many pies, which is great. So we've got our Jazz Now program, and then there's the Young Women's Jazz Workshop later in the year, which is encouraging young non-male jazz musicians to collaborate with other young non-male mm-hmm. jazz musicians and get excited about improvising. So that's a great program that's been running for a few years. And then we're collaborating with Clayton Thomas and Lawrence Pike for their Inner West Jazz Festival, which I believe is at the end of August, about which I know a few things, but my lips are relatively sealed. I've had a sort of sneak peek at the program, about which I can't give any too much information. I'll leave that for Lawrence and Clayton to do, but it's very exciting.
0: So they're more or less the artistic directors for that.
1: Yes.
0: SEMA comes on board as a co-producer?
1: Co-producer, ostensibly, yeah. And, you know, we spoke, the three of us have sort of spoken about things that we wanted to do and where we wanted to present it. So, yeah, it becomes a sort of co-production, basically.
0: Speaking of Lawrence Pike, your next music selection is from him in the ensemble called Triosk, who are a very edgy beginning of the century, the 21st century band that got together, which was consisting of Lawrence, Adrian Limklumpus, and
1: Ben Waples.
0: Ben Waples, that's right. So how would you describe that music?
1: This is another example of me enjoying these things that are sort of sitting on the fringes of so many things, you know. I guess it's jazz. I guess it's also electronica. I guess it's sort of has this kind of rock thing to it sometimes. Mm. Other times it has these ambient things. I mean, this band was huge for a lot of people of my generation, you know, coming out of high school or going through late high school and just sort of hearing this music and realizing what was possible in the same way that I think the Next did that, you know, in the 90s. They kind of opened up this idea of certainly in Australia, of what you could do in a trio. And I definitely think of myself as a disciple of this band and of these guys, and who I'm now lucky to call friends and collaborators. And so, you know, I'm grateful for them, grateful to them for what they've done for the Australian scene.
0: Let's have a listen to Headlight Serenade from the album Headlight Serenade, Triosk's third album, which came out on June 27th, 2006. This is Visions 4.

0: There it was, Visions 4 from Triosk, music choice of my studio guest, Novak Manojlovic, the artistic director of SEMA, of which we're talking about what they're presenting this year to the general public and to everyone that's interested in music. And we got up to the Inner West Jazz Festival, and later in the year, there's some really exciting stuff coming, isn't there?
1: Yeah, so one of our sort of flagship programs that's been running for, I think, I want to say 15 years now, is the Sydney International Women's Jazz Festival. So that's being curated by the wonderful Jess Green, and the lineup's just been announced, or the headliner's just been announced. We've got Dee Dee Bridgewater, we've got Chris Davis, and a whole slew of other amazing names. And then after that, we've got our final Jazz Now show, which is the Tom of Genikos's Ghost Between Streams 2, which is
0: very exciting. Same kind of music or new music?
1: It's new music. It's a little bit more, I'd say a little bit more produced. There's a bit more synthesizer action, a bit more of that kind of treatment, but very much down the same route. You know, it's that same crossover of the classical, the jazz, the electronic, this in, you know, involving a string quartet. There's a visual element as well.
0: Is that dance? Yeah.
1: I think there's dance involved. He's a very broad-minded composer, Tom, which is great.
0: Yes. Yeah? Let's have a listen to Tom Avgenikos' Ghosts Between Streams running through the night.

0: really just a snippet of what's to come from that wonderful recording, Ghosts Between Streams. Thomas Evgenikos there on the trumpet, and it's up there on Bandcamp. Get a hold of it if you can and listen to the, or listen to the whole thing at once. It's a gorgeous creation. Now, you must be inspired by musicians and music. Jason Moran is one of those people that play the piano and does all kinds of music.
1: Yeah.
0: Tell me about Artists in Residence, the album that he recorded way back in 2006 that obviously you were fascinated by at one stage.
1: Yeah.
0: Still am.
1: You know, this is one of these records. I mean, Jason Moran, he's an American piano player. He's based in New York. I think he's from Houston. But he's someone that is just a perfect example of being this iconoclastic, creative, curious musician, which I just found super inspiring, and curious and iconoclastic in a way that's very open, and he's not being dogmatic. He's not going like, well, what I'm doing is right and what this other thing is wrong. He's just curious and he's just trying things. And I remember hearing this album, Artist in Residence, when I was probably late teens or late high school, or maybe just coming into university, something like that. And it was another one of these records, like the Trios album or the Trios song that we just listened to, where I thought, oh, you can do that, you know. So on this record is all kinds of stuff. It's him playing, you know, solo piano along with these samples, or it's him sort of like playing along to mobile phone stuff. It's him playing these songs with a band. It's production decisions that just feel really unique. It just has this feeling of being totally unbuoyed by any expectation, but at the same time, it's not thumbing its nose at anything. It's just going like, well, this is the music that I want to make, and maybe you can put it in this category. Maybe you can call it jazz. Maybe you can call it avant-garde. Maybe you can call it. It is what it is, and I just love that and found that super inspiring. Also, just as a piano player, hearing these sounds on the piano, I was like, it's so beautiful, you can do this. You know?
0: I think in 2006 it would have been very avant-garde.
1: Absolutely.
0: People would have been
1: pretty fresh.
0: Here he is on the piano with Marvin Sewell on the guitar and Nasheed Watts on the drums.

0: the album Artist in Residence by Jason Moran. That was a track entitled Refraction 2. And, well, how would you describe it? And what did you draw from it, Novak?
1: I mean, I think just pianistically, like the actual piano language of it, I can sort of, I can definitely hear traces of what I rip off a little bit. But also, amidst all of the, what you might call chaos, is there's a song, you know, there's a melody, and it's quite singable to me, and there's something that's really sort of grounding you while all this stuff is happening around you, which is something that I love, and I find myself doing that a lot in some of my music. I just, certainly more recently, it's like you have this foundation, and then things can sort of spiral out around that, but you're always sort of grounding yourself in this space. I feel like Jason Moran's very good at that.
0: Let's play some of your music again. And this is from Grown Ocean, and quite different to what we just heard. Tell me the inspiration from this and how this album came about.
1: So this was sort of my first real foray into composing and recording and making a record. And it was a response to my first sort of long overseas solo trip to America in 2011, 2012, after I finished high school. And I got back and was just sort of profoundly affected by the experience. And
0: in what way?
1: Well, because it was, when you're that age, you're doing these things for the first time, they have an effect on you, you know. And the reasons I went over were like certain like personal reasons, and also for the music thing. You know, I wanted to be in New York and all this stuff. But it just kind of, it's like the hero's journey or whatever. It's like Aladdin's cave or something, you know. It just kind of opens your brain in this way. And I kind of couldn't stop thinking about it, and I just felt compelled to keep writing music. So I sort of locked myself in my room for a while and made this record. And it was very DIY, and mixed it and worked on it with a friend of mine, George Sheridan, who's been an amazing friend and collaborator of mine. And so I'm very proud of this record, in so much that it is sort of my first artistic statement, really, and I haven't heard it in a long time, so I'm interested to see how it sounds to my ears now.

0: From the album We Are Very Far From, Groner Ocean, the music of Novak Manojlovic, who's been my studio guest on this edition of the Jazz Hour. Thank you so much for joining me.
1: Cool, thanks for having me.
0: And we look forward to your program throughout the year for SEMA. Check out the SEMA website. You've been listening to a Jazz Hour program produced in the studios of 2MBS Fine Music Sydney. I'm Barry O'Sullivan.

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1: Hello, I'm Shannon Kirkwood. The image of Snowtown killer James Vlasakis has been revealed for the first time since a suppression order was made 25 years ago. Today, South Australia's Court of Appeal revoked the order, which was originally put in place after he gave evidence against the two other convicted killers. Vlasakis is in court fighting for his release. He was the youngest of the infamous Bodies in the Barrels serial killers. The crimes were committed between 1992 and 1999. The opposition leader has accused the government of failing when it comes to migration. Angus Taylor says the migration numbers cannot be too high and the standards too low. But Liberal Senator Andrew McLaughlin has expressed concerns about Mr. Taylor's migration policies, saying a negative stance on migration risks alienating migrant communities. Mr. Taylor says the coalition views migration as important to Australia.
3: This is the government's failure, not migrants' communities' failure. It's the government's failure. And this government keeps failing when it comes to housing. It keeps failing when it comes to getting migration right.
1: Australia's music industry has seen increased revenue. The latest edition of the Baseline Report has been released today. It provides an analysis of the economics of the music industry. It's found an estimated $10.76 billion in revenue was generated in the last financial year, contributing around $4.8 billion in direct gross value added to the national economy. Music education has been identified as a significant contributor to the industry and Australian economy, generating $1.79 billion in revenue. Artists' income, however, grew at a slow rate, while Australian artists say they prioritise live music. Overseas in the United States, the Islamic Centre of San Diego says it will be closed until further notice as it mourns shooting victims. Three men were killed, including a security guard at the mosque. The two male suspects were found dead in a car. San Diego resident Sarah Elfeki says she spent some time at the mosque.
4: I think what's going on in all of our minds is how do we move forward? And how do we move forward? We want to keep the place safe. I think there are some people that don't want to go to the mosque anymore or don't want to send their kids to school because this mosque had a school.
1: Local law enforcement say the attack is being investigated as a hate crime. And Indonesia and Thailand have begun monitoring travellers at international entry points after the World Health Organization's declaration of the Ebola outbreak in Africa as an international public health emergency. More than 90 people have died from the disease. Cases have been reported in the Democratic Republic of the Congo and neighbouring Uganda. In other news, in Tasmania, Health Minister Bridget Archer has delivered a formal apology to the families whose loved ones' remains were taken in secret and handed to the University of Tasmania without consent. She says the historical practices may have ended 35 years ago, but the impact on families continues. And the NPY Women's Council is helping to deliver a new child protection initiative. The council has partnered with the NT, South Australian, Western Australian and Australian governments to launch the new Tri-State initiative today. The pilot program will deliver Anangu-led solutions for an integrated and simpler child protection system to children and families in the Central Australian region of the NPY lands. And to sport, Ashley Klein has been appointed referee for the opening State of Origin match. Next Wednesday's contest in Sydney will be his 21st State of Origin match with the whistle. And Heidelberg United has been ruled ineligible to compete in next season's AFC Champions League 2 competition. Melbourne Victory, which finished fourth on the A-League ladder, will take the Champions League 2 spot.
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7: Welcome to Hot, Sweet and Jazzy, an hour of music on the jazz spectrum. Ross Williamson with you today. Now, I have a very special guest with me, a studio guest, who's selected a lot of music for today's program. It's a man who's well known as a band leader and a trumpeter, has led his band for quite a few decades. I think I can say that delicately. And it's Des Cam. Des, welcome to the studio.
8: Hi, Ross.
7: We're looking forward to your selection of music, and I guess I'd be correct in thinking you've emphasised music that features the trumpet.
8: Well, you asked me to bring in the trumpet stuff, but that's what it is.
7: Excellent. Let's get the show on the road. First up, I can see you've chosen something featuring Buck Clayton. Tell us about this one.
8: Well, he's one of my favourite trumpet players. I met Buck back in the 60s at the Embers. Remember the Embers? It was burnt down. Remember they used to have all the international... Yes. Anyway, we went there and met him for a couple of minutes, and he's a very melodic and a trumpet player with a lot of feel that I just love listening, particularly to this CD.
7: The CD is Swingin' and Dancing with Buck Clayton. It came out quite a few years ago. This was out as an LP first, wasn't it?
8: Yeah, it was recorded in France. So the four musicians with him are French.
7: Yes, yes. Oh, except the drummer. Kansas Fields. Doesn't sound French.
8: Okay.
7: All right, so what's the track?
8: I've Got My Love to Keep Me Warm.

0: I've Got My Love to Keep Me Warm. That was Buck Clayton leading his group there, a recording made in France. And it was a selection made by Des Cam, our studio guest. Des, tell us a bit more about the time you met Buck.
1: Well, it was a Sunday afternoon at the Embers, and Rennie and myself were there, and it was the Condon group, but Eddie Condon and Jimmy Rushing never turned up on the Sunday. It was pretty relaxed. He had Vic Dickinson on trombone, Dick Carey, the great trumpet player, on piano. And they just kept disappearing into the back room. I don't know what was going on, but it was very casual. At the finish, we met Buck, and there was a big photo on the wall of 100 trumpet players. And I said, would that be the order? And Buck said, yeah, and I'd be 99th. So he was a modest sort of a man. And anyway, that's Buck Clayton.
0: He certainly sounded pretty good just then. All right, we've got a selection of tracks chosen by Des, and we're moving on now to... Well, perhaps number one on the list, I'd suspect. Louis Armstrong, tell us about the Mahogany Hall Stomp.
1: Mahogany Hall, of course, is a hall in New Orleans, and it was run by a madam named Lulu White, and it was a house of ill repute. Are you allowed to say that?
0: I think you are, yes.
1: Well, I've said it. It's probably too late. But anyway, Jelly Roll Morton used to play there. The jazz musicians used to play there while the men were... waiting to do their shopping, and that's Mahogany Hall, and this is a song named after Mahogany Hall, the Mahogany Hall Stomp.
0: Okay, and I'll tell you who's playing here. It was a recording made in 1956, 14th of July. Should have been celebrating France. Anyway, the musicians: Armstrong playing trumpet, Trummy Young trombone, Edmund Hall clarinet, Billy Kyle piano. The bass player is Dale Jones, and Barrett Deems is playing the drums. And Des, I believe we're going to hear a bit of Armstrong speaking here, so let's listen carefully.
2: This was London, Empress Hall, 1956. Princess Margaret came to hear Louis play Mack the Knife and Mahogany Hall Stomp, and in between shows, Louis remembered as how he had once played for her grandfather, George V.
3: Well, I looked up there, I said, this was me, Rex, and I laid, you rascal, you on him, you know.

0: The Manchester Guardian, which takes its jazz as seriously as it does international politics, spoke for the British press when it said, most of the old jazz men have died, gone mad, or still worse, drowned their talents in the lukewarm music of commercial slang. Even Armstrong, it was feared, had developed into nothing but a comic singer during the 23 years since he visited Britain. Laugh he did, the Guardian continued, but in exuberance, not as a clown. And as the first majestic notes of Armstrong's trumpet pierced the blue haze, one could sense that this was jazz in all its original splendor as it was once played in old New Orleans.
1: Oh, words there from the Manchester Guardian back in the 50s. But before that, we heard Mahogany Hall Stomp, Louis Armstrong, and that crew that I told you about before. Why do you think Armstrong was so respected in the business, Des?
2: You could take it right back to 1925 when he first recorded the Hot Five. If Armstrong had never done anything after that, he would still be known as a genius. It was there right from the, he completely changed the way of improvising and he put the soloist out in front, where it was all ensemble work. Once Armstrong done that, everyone, no matter what instrument you play, they wanted to be a soloist. So he was the originator of that. And that was the benchmark for everything. I think that's why even people with a different genre, as in Miles and Chet Baker and Gillespie and all that, they all admired him. Didn't want to play like him, but he set the benchmark, and the rest is history, not only for trumpets, but for every instrument. And everyone looks up to Louis. That's it. That's what it is, really. His timing was impeccable. It was, you take Hello Dolly. Everyone knows Hello Dolly, right? You buy the 45 and sing along with it, and you cannot. No matter how many times you listen to it, if it was a show tune, someone was singing it, Bette Midler or that, you could. But when he sings it on this 45, he's either in front of the beat or behind it. You just can't do it. You can listen to it. So he had that feel. He had that feel and timing. That's why he's a genius, I guess.
1: A great jazz musician. You're listening to some jazz. Ross Williamson in charge of the program, but my special guest is Des Cam. And we're moving on now to Wild Bill Davison. Which track are we hearing?
2: It's Begin the Begin. He was another one that came out to the Limerick Arms. And I remember Alan Brown, the drummer, was on drums with him at the Limerick. And he said the interesting thing about Wild Bill, not only could he play, but he played everything in B-flat. He had a cigar in his hand most of the night and a little glass of whiskey beside him to keep it going. They said he was just fantastic, but he was a hot player. He a driving sort of sound. He was completely different to Armstrong. It was more coarse, and I don't mean that in a derogatory sort of sense, but he different to Clayton again. This is where you get the trumpet players all different. This is what we're doing today, where everyone is different. Not one better than the other, but different.
1: Wild Bill Davison, Begin the Begin.

0: Begin the Begin, they're a group led by Wild Bill Davison.
1: Hot, sweet and jazzy.
0: We have with us Des Cam. Des, the Dutch Swing College Band next.
2: Yes, well, Peter Skilper, the leader, first got the band together while the war was going on in Europe, mid-40s, underground. They were actually playing underground while the war was going on. And he was the leader of the Dutch Swing College for about, I don't know, 50 years or more. This particular track was recorded in the 60s. I'll give a shout out to a mate of mine, Bill Rogers. Bill and myself went to see them at Festival Hall. Bill's a very fine trombone player, silky. He's got a tea garden sound about it, Bill.
0: I went to a concert at Festival Hall with the Dutch Swing College Band. It would have been about 1974, I reckon. And they filled the place. They were very exciting.
2: Skilper had always said that that band with the Cart brothers, he had Ray Cart on trumpet and Dick Cart, his brother, on trombone, Bob Van Oven on bass, Lou Sennett on drums, Ari Ligthart banjo guitar, and Peter Skilproot. And with all the groups that he had, which were all sensational, Peter Skilproot felt that this was the best one. So Bill and myself were there. We saw it at Festival Hall, and we got some autographs on our programs from them. And but this is Ray Card. He was small in stature, but powerful in playing, I can tell you that.
0: That Swing College Band, Secret Love.

0: Ah, Secret Love there, as perhaps sometimes it's not performed. Very up-tempo version. That was the Dutch Swing College Band. 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We make the show at The Pulse in Geelong for the Community Radio Network. 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Bunny Berrigan.
1: Yeah, well, he was the one that made I Can't Get Started famous. Everyone else had played it, but when Bunny Berrigan did it, that was special. Bunny Berrigan, and this was probably late 30s when he recorded this, he was an exceptional trumpet player for those uninitiated. He just had fantastic technique and a terrific range. Some of the classically trained trumpet players of today are doing the same thing, but he was doing it way back then. He had an Armstrong influence. You could actually hear the Louis side of it, but it was sort of more mainstreamy. But he was some trumpet player, and the sad part about it was he died at the age of 33, and he was a bit like Bix Beiderbecke. Bix went at 28, so they lived a pretty hard life in those days. That seems to be what it was. But I don't think anyone plays I Can't Get Started like Bunny Berrigan.

0: Bunny Berrigan there, hitting what note was that, Des?
1: D over top C.
0: So pretty good effort back in the 1930s, you reckon?
1: Mm. Yeah.
0: Yeah, I Can't Get Started by Bunny Berrigan, performed by Bunny Berrigan there. Des, you've often mentioned that when listening to the program, you enjoy hearing current trumpet players who've been through a different sort of school from the perhaps the school of hard knocks that was the traditional method of rising up in the music industry. These days it's a lot more academic. I've got one here to play you. This is a band from Sydney. They're called the 343 Brass Band. The trumpeter here is a lady called Heather Prowse. This is a recording from 2023 called Re-entry. And the track I've selected is one written by Valida Snow. Now, she was a pretty good trumpeter herself, even called, I understand as a nickname, Little Louie. And Armstrong himself said some very nice things about her playing. So she's the author of this. It's the 343 Brass Band. There are half a dozen of them. Heather Prowse playing the trumpet and doing the singing. A composition by Valida Snow.

0: The 343 Brass Band from Sydney there, Heather Prowse doing the singing and playing the trumpet. And yeah, a lot of fun there. That Flight of Snow composition, hi-hat, trumpet and rhythm. We've got Des Cam with us in the studio. And Des, back to Armstrong next.
1: So this is Skokie Ann. First time I ever heard Skokie Ann, you had to buy it on a 78. You'd play it and you had to turn it over to get the whole song. It was a hit in the 50s. You heard it on the radio quite often, not by Louis Armstrong, but just as a top 40 hit. But when Louis got hold of it, he turned it into some. When all the trumpet players heard this, most of us were listening to Bert Camford and Harry James and that Celestials type sound. But when Louis Armstrong brought this record out, everyone thought, what's this? This is different. It was just a different tone, a different. It sort of sounded like it was a horn being blown in Africa. It's not crude, but it didn't have that Harry James sound about it. And it had a terrific influence on me and a lot of other trumpet players I know. So this is Skokie Ann.
0: But you mentioned that it's only got, I think, two chords in it.
1: Yeah, that's right. That's all.
0: I've got the notes here. Recording made in New York in 1954. Armstrong and Omar Simeon with Cy Oliver's Orchestra.

0: Skokie Yarn there, and we had both sides of the 78. Louis Armstrong leading the group, and Des playing his trumpet a little differently from the way he mostly did.
1: Yeah, well, it was different to like Mahogany Hall Stomp that we played before, but you could still hear the blues sound. If you listen to Louis playing the blues, St. Louis blues, anything like that, you can hear what he does with the blues, holding the notes, bending the notes, and you can hear him doing that in Skokie Yarn. Not getting away from the melody. He was still close to the melody on those two chords, but you could hear the blues. That's what it is. It's that blues sound, you know, the flattened notes.
0: An exciting recording, that one. And we're moving on now to a Victorian performer, almost a local, John Hawes.
1: Yes, my mate, John Hawes. I was best man at his wedding. Ross, there you go.
0: Oh, I hope you made a good speech, Des.
1: Probably not. This is an afternoon concert. This was recorded about 1963 or 4, I think it was, before the Beatles influence came out. And the Hawes Band used to play at the Purple Eye and everywhere around Melbourne. They would pack the places out. This was an afternoon concert where they had 400 people. I'm not sure whether it was the Melbourne Town Hall or where it was, but you'll hear the people cheering and whistling and whatever. Young people, we're all young in those days. And anyway, this was John Hawes at his peak.
0: The composing credit for this is given to Lil Hardin.
1: Yeah, King of the Zulu.

0: Yes, they certainly were great. Lots of excitement there in that 1960s theatre. And that was John Hall's jazz band, John Hall's trumpeter. And that was King of the Zulu. You enjoyed that, Des? Hearing the excitement again?
1: Yeah, well, you could hear the audience, you know, the whistling and the screaming and not just polite clapping. They were into it big time.
0: Okay, those of you who hear the Des Cam Jazz Band in the future, that's the sort of applause he wants. All right, we're listening to a few Louis Armstrong-connected things, and the next track, it's the Dutch Swing College Band, but a tune that Louis made famous.
1: Yeah, this is Rod Mason is the cornetist. He was playing with the Dutch Swing College for a year or two. The interesting part about this is Rod Mason's previous banjo player, John Withers, came out to Australia back in the early 80s, and he played in our band for a couple of years. He was the one that put me onto Rod Mason. He said, you've got to check this guy out. He's got a Louis Armstrong style, and he was something else, Rod. So this is the classic Louis Armstrong tune that he did way back then. This is Rod Mason and West End Blues.
0: A live recording made at the North Sea Jazz Festival in The Hague in July of 1981.

0: West End Blues there, made very famous by Armstrong, but that version from the Dutch Swing College Band with Rod Mason doing the trumpet part. While we were listening to that, my friend and colleague here in the studio for today, Des Cam, said, good chops. And yes, you wouldn't disagree with that. Thank you very much to Des Cam for coming in and sharing some selections and focusing on the trumpet for us. It's been extremely interesting. And so ends Hot, Sweet and Jazzy for another week. Thanks for your company. Our email address is hotsweetandjazzy@gmail.com. And we're on Facebook too. See you again next time. Until then, bye-bye from Ross Williamson.
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4: Hello, I'm Shannon Kirkwood. The Defence Minister has outlined a new approach to the upgrade program for the Collins-class submarines. Speaking at the Lowy Institute today, Richard Marles says the upgrades will be scaled back. It was originally planned all six Collins boats would undergo extensive life-of-type extensions. Mr. Marles now says it will be a conditions-based sustainment approach, but still expects to get another decade out of each of the boats. The Queensland Premier says the nation's weather agency must be adequately funded after Gold Coast residents were caught off guard following overnight record rainfall. The Bureau of Meteorology had forecast up to 80 millimetres woodfall across the region yesterday. Some locations recorded more than 150 millimetres. David Crisafulli says communities must have access to accurate weather updates.
5: Improvements to warnings and an upgrade to the systems that do that. And if we do that, we give every chance to get information to people in what is a really fragmented market these days, and getting messages out like that is always difficult. I acknowledge that. But I don't think that means we shouldn't redouble our efforts to invest in things like the Bureau.
4: The Australian Department of Foreign Affairs and Trade says it's seeking clarification from Israel on the welfare of Australians taken from a global flotilla. 11 Australians are reportedly among the detained group. The Israel Defence Forces intercepted the flotilla on the latest attempt by the activist group to provide humanitarian aid to Gaza. Artificial intelligence is said to be deployed to help forecast natural disasters. A number of climate authorities have revealed the plan at a CSIRO event today, which was focused on the role of technology in addressing physical climate risks. The plan, however, does come with a warning, with experts saying experimentation with the technology to expand predictions will be required and initial attempts won't be perfect. It's anticipated AI will be used to forecast what might happen to a particular area should a major disaster strike. 4 in 5 tobacco purchases among young adult smokers are illegal, according to new research. Laura Devoy has more.
6: The Cancer Council New South Wales's Generation Vape study has found illicit tobacco has become normalised among young adults. It says almost 80% of recent tobacco product purchases by smokers aged 18 to 24 were likely to be illegal. One female participant said she refused to buy legal cigarettes because illicit ones were significantly cheaper. The study also found a wide range of illicit products in circulation, including cigarettes, appeared to comply with plain packaging and graphic health warnings up to 2024, but did not comply with current warning requirements.
4: Communities in the Northern Territory have been alerted about the rare and potentially fatal Murray Valley encephalitis. Over the past 2 months, two people have died from MVE in Alice Springs. While NT authorities are awaiting results from an autopsy report about a possible diphtheria-related death in a remote territory community, Australia is experiencing one of its worst diphtheria outbreaks, which has spread across multiple states. And artists and storytellers in Tasmania are about to receive a funding boost. The state government says over the next 4 years, $10 million will be allocated to Tasmania's creative industries, with the details revealed in Thursday's budget. Turning to sport, Collingwood's Darcy Cameron has been cleared to play against the Eagles on Saturday in what will be Scott Pendlebury's record-breaking match. And rising Australian sprinter Aidan Murphy has come close to setting a new national record on day two of the Oceania Athletics Championships in Darwin. He recorded a time of 44.44 seconds in the men's 400 metres, just 0.06 of a second of one of the oldest records in Australian athletics, Darren Clark's time set in the 1988 Seoul Olympics.
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1: 45 RPM, through the good and the bad, these are the songs that have become the soundtrack of our lives. Hello, I'm Wes Jang. This hour, Pat Benatar, The Rascals and Steve Miller Band, with Bob Marley and the Wailers now.

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0: 45 RPM, classic tunes from the vinyl era and nothing else. And if you've just joined us, hello and welcome to 45 RPM. This is the show where we play the greatest songs from the vinyl era. This hour, Ward has a fun quiz that will test your knowledge on the Seekers. Time to swat up. But next, Newman has a song from the year Neville Bonner became the first Indigenous person to sit as a Member of Parliament. And Yvonne Goolagong was named Australian of the Year. The history of pop on the other side of this on 45 RPM.
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5: In July 1971, the Doors lead singer Jim Morrison died in Paris. He was only 27. Like Jimi Hendrix and Janis Joplin, who died in the previous year, also aged 27, his death was drug-related. 13 days after Morrison's death, the Doors' album L.A. Woman went gold, producing the hit singles Riders on the Storm and Love Her Madly. Janis Joplin had posthumous hits with her album Pearl, which was her nickname, making number one in Australia, and her single Me and Bobby McGee, written by Kris Kristofferson, also became one of the year's top-selling singles. Australian band The Mixtures, who capitalised on the 1970 record ban with their version of Mungo Jerry's In the Summertime, had some great success in the summer of 71 with their original composition, The Pushbike Song, making number two in England and number one in Australia. Heavy metal music made its first major impact in 1971, with albums from UK bands Led Zeppelin, Black Sabbath and Deep Purple all big sellers. More gentle album music came from singer-songwriters Cat Stevens with his Tea for the Tillerman and Carole King with Tapestry. Tapestry was huge in the US. It spent 15 weeks at number one and remained on the American charts for over 6 years. The album featured her biggest hit single, It's Too Late.
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0: 45 RPM, playing the biggest hits from yesterday, today. Coming up, we look at the biggest 45s this week across the decades. And in this week's quiz, Ward will test your knowledge of the Seekers. 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
3: Well, just how much of a music whiz are you? This is your chance to find out. Each time we throw three sets of questions at you, see if you're an expert, fan or a casual listener. You can participate wherever you are. There are no numbers to call and no prizes. Today's questions are about The Seekers, the first Australian pop folk group to achieve major chart and sales success in the UK and the US. Our thanks go out to Brian, who lives in Esperance, for emailing these questions. Let's begin. Question 1. In 1963, more than a year before The Seekers scored an international hit with I'll Never Find Another You, the group debuted on the Melbourne charts with what well-known song? Question 2. Who wrote the songs I'll Never Find Another You, A World of Our Own, Morning Town Ride, Georgie Girl, and The Carnival Is Over? What was the name of his famous sister? And question 3. Undoubtedly, Judith Durham was the group's best-known female lead singer. However, she wasn't the only one. Over the years, the group recorded with four others. Can you name three of them? Here's some thinking music.

0: And now the answers. Question 1. In 1963, more than a year before, the Seekers scored an international hit with I'll Never Find Another You. The group debuted on the Melbourne charts with what well-known song? The answer, Waltzing Matilda.
1: Waltzing Matilda, Matilda, my darling, you'll come a-waltzing Matilda with me.
0: Question 2. Who wrote the songs I'll Never Find Another You, A World of Our Own, Morning Town Ride, Georgie Girl, and The Carnival Is Over? What was the name of his famous sister? The answer, Tom Springfield. His famous sister was Dusty Springfield.

And question three. Undoubtedly, Judith Durham was the group's best-known female lead singer. However, she wasn't the only one. Now, over the years, the group recorded with four others. Can you name three of them? The answer? In 1975 and 1976, Louisa Wiseling recorded two albums with the Seekers, who'd replaced Durham. The albums were Giving and Taking and The Seekers, which included the hit Sparrow Song. In 1980, Cheryl Webb led The Seekers for its ninth studio album, A Little Bit of Country, which Hammard released. In 1989, the group re-recorded some of its biggest hits plus some new songs with Julie Anthony for the album Live On. And in 1993, The Seekers released a Cass single featuring Karen Knowles, which had limited release at the group's concerts. Let's be

So how did you go? If you got one right, that's great. If you got two, you did well. And all three, congratulations. You're a genius. Now remember, you can send quiz questions to me by emailing request@45rpmradio.com. 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

45 RPM with tunes you can sing along to all day, including that one from the Bee Gees. And all I ever Now let's check out the biggest tunes of the week in Australia on this day in years gone by. 60 years ago, the Beatles scored their 15th Australian number one with a double-sided hit, Nowhere Man on the A side and Norwegian Wood on the flip.

0: 50 years ago, ABBA dominated the charts with their biggest hit of the year, a song that spent a record-breaking 14 weeks at number one in Australia and helped launch the Swedish group into worldwide pop history.
1: Can you hear the drums, Fernando? I remember long ago another starry night like this.
0: And 40 years ago, 27 years after its first appearance on the charts, the Young Ones teamed up with Cliff Richard for a wild new take on Live and Doll. Despite the unlikely pairing, the track struck a chord, spending 6 weeks at number one in Australia.
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0: no, look at all that washing up. Heavy.
1: 45 RPM with two comedic novelty tunes from the mid-80s. Living Doll from the Young Ones and Cliff Richard was recorded as a charity single. And Neil's Hole in My Shoe leaned more towards a character-based novelty hit because of Nigel Planer's hippie persona in The Young Ones. Interestingly, it was musically faithful to the psychedelic original by Traffic. Next hour, one of the earliest cases of identity theft, when a UK performer recorded a song under the same name as the bassist for Led Zeppelin. And in Aussie Legends, one of the biggest selling Aussie singles of all time. A song that sold more than 4 million singles in the US and UK, with estimates as high as 15 million. Aussie Legends and Lost 45s, coming up on 45 RPM.
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5: 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We pay our respects to their elders, past, present and emerging, and extend that respect to all Aboriginal and Torres Strait Islander peoples listening. We recognise that music has always been at the heart of the Wiradjuri culture, a living tradition that connects people to country, to one another and to the stories of the dreaming. For countless generations, music, song, and ceremony have echoed across these lands, strengthening community bonds and carrying knowledge, language, and spirit through time. Today, as we share our music and stories, we honour the world's oldest continuous musical culture and acknowledge the deep and unbroken connection between the Wiradjuri people, their songs, and this country.
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0: Okay, what's your connection with that?
1: I've always been an Elton John fan. I think I've got most of his albums, and I just love that one because, you know, I'm going to get up and dance. 45 RPM.

0: 45 RPM, playing the best of yesterday, today. Crocodile Rock, inspired by two songs, Daddy Cool's Eagle Rock and Pat Boone's 1964 hit Speedy Gonzales.
1: Hey, Rosita, come quick. Down at the cantina, they're giving green stamps with tequila.

0: If you've just joined us, hello and welcome to 45 RPM. This is a show where we play the greatest tunes from the vinyl era. This hour, one of the earliest cases of identity theft, when a UK performer recorded a song under the same name as the bassist for Led Zeppelin. But next in Aussie Legends, one of the biggest selling singles of all time, a song that sold more than 4 million singles in the US and UK, with estimates as high as 15 million. Aussie Legends with Linda Peace. On the way on 45 RPM.
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6: Olivia Newton-John was a four-time Grammy winner who amassed 5 number one songs and 14 top 40 singles on the Australian charts. Worldwide, she sold more than 100 million records, making her one of the best-selling artists of all time.

0: She starred in the musical film Grease, and its soundtrack is one of the most successful in history, with the single You're the One That I Want, one of the best-selling international singles.
1: Guess mine is not the first heartbroken.
0: So what's her favourite? I Honestly Love You, What Is Life, Physical, or Something from Grease? Olivia told us it's hard to pin down just one favourite.
2: I don't know, I've got a lot of favourites. There's a song from Xanadu called Keep Me Suspended in Time. Don't Cry for Me, Argentina. And of course the hit singles. I don't know, each album there's usually one. 45 RPM.

0: 45 RPM, we, you know, every song we play, and that's pretty cool. Still to come, our timeless earworm. It's a song from an 80s pop legend that promised he wouldn't give you up or let you down or run around and desert you. And goodness knows how many years on, that song is still stuck in our heads. But next, one of the earliest cases of identity theft, where a UK performer recorded a song under the same name as the bassist for Led Zeppelin. Lost 45's coming up with Cam on 45 RPM.
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6: In the UK, Christmas number ones are singles that top the singles chart in the week in which Christmas falls. Historically, record sales peak each year, with the Christmas number one often becoming the biggest selling single of the year. Over the years, many have had a novelty, charity, or religious theme, including Ernie, the fastest milkman in the West from Benny Hill, and Do They Know It's Christmas from Band-Aid. Having a Christmas number one was the goal for British comedian John Davidge, but a few things came unstuck. He released his one-hit wonder under a pseudonym, John Paul Jones. First mistake. The bassist for Led Zeppelin, who shared the same name, wasn't too impressed and threatened legal action to prevent the pretender using his name. Soon after reaching number 40 on the charts, the record was recalled and quickly reissued with a surname that sounded the same on radio, but had a different spelling. Second mistake. Ultimately, it stalled at number 25 in the UK. Things didn't go so well for him in the US as the name controversy followed, and the single was attributed confusingly to both J.P. Jones in some states and the mononym John in others. Third mistake. Fortunately for Davidge, it went well in parts of Australia, as the monologue, credited to John Paul Jones with the amended spelling, hit top 10 in Sydney, number 3 in Hobart, and number 18 in Brisbane. Curiously, members of the band Hot Legs, who later became Three Quarters of 10cc, wrote and performed the piece that has been buried and forgotten for more than 50 years. On Lost 45s, this is John Paul Jones with The Man from Nazareth. I'm Cam for 45 RPM.

belief that reached the heart. Made 12 friends, 11 plus 1, became disciples of the chosen son. All over the land, his voice was heard. He spread the sweet four-letter word called love.

45 RPM, rolling in with the Stones, Carol, the rare stereo 45 version. Thanks to Cam for his Lost 45s, Linda for Aussie Legends, Newman for The History of Pop, Ward for the Music Quiz, and Brian for your questions. 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We return next week with more of Australia's greatest hits from the 60s, 70s and 80s. To take us out, this week's Earworm. It's an incredibly infectious tune performed by the 80s pop legend who promised he would never give you up or let you down, nor run around and desert you. Since 1987, this catchy song has looped endlessly in our brains. According to scientists, earworms have three things in common. They are a fast tempo, a predictable melodic contour, and an unexpected interval in there. Rick Astley's Never Gonna Give You Up has all three, plus a repetitious chorus. So let's indulge. I'm Wes J. On behalf of the team, thanks for sharing part of your day with us on 45 RPM.

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Hello there and welcome to this week's episode of Global Village. My name's Habib, and for the next hour I'll be taking you on a musical journey that celebrates life through the culture and diversity of world music. Thanks for joining us for the program today. Some of the countries we'll be visiting include Madagascar, Spain, France, and Cuba. So wherever you may happen to be listening in this big wide world, sit back, get comfortable, because our magical carpet is about to take off. To start the show today, let's go to Senegal.

Music from Brazil, the track Tombo in 7/4 by A Bossa Elétrica, and that's from the album The Very Best of Brazil. And before that, music from France, we heard a remake of Cuban Mambo King Perez Prado's Virgen de la Macarena, and the track Loco by Loving Paris from the album Latin Quarter. And to open the show today, music from Senegal by Dabi Balde and the track Kaye Wasma from the album Think Global, West Africa Unwired. 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Let's continue our musical odyssey now and go to Cuba.

Music from Italy, we heard trumpeter Massimo Greco and keyboardist Ricky Rinaldi, who record under the name Clan Greco, and the track Astral from the compilation album Reserved Aperitif. And before that, music from Iran, the track Afsungar, performed by Ariane from the album The Rough Guide to the Music of Iran. And before that, music from Cuba, we heard Carlos Puebla's tribute to Che Guevara titled Hasta Siempre. 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And a big shout out to listeners on 3UG 106.9 FM radio in Alexandra, Victoria. Hope you're enjoying the program today. Let's continue our musical journey now and go to Portugal.

UK-based Indian producer, composer and tabla player Talvan Singh performing there with Rakesh Chabasia and the track Heaven from the album World Meditation. Before that, music from Madagascar, we heard Raiza Saeed performing Mifohaza from the album Zebu Nation. And before that, music from Spain, the track Ramona performed by Le Gitan de Badajoz from the original soundtrack to the film Lecho Drom. And to open that set, music from Portugal, we heard Cristina Branco performing Fado Perdição from the album The Rough Guide to Fado. You're listening to Global Village across Australia on the Community Radio Network. That brings us to the end of the program today. I hope you've enjoyed listening to Global Village, and I look forward to your company again at the same time next week. I'm going to leave you now with music from Tunisia. This is oud player Anwar Brahim and the track L'Oiseau de Bois.

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2: Good morning, I'm Laura Devoy. Gaming site Roblox is today rolling out an age-based account system. Users under the age of 16 will be automatically assigned to a kids or select account, which limits access to games and communication based on age. Chief Safety Officer Matt Kaufman says parental controls are also being expanded.
3: Parents can block and approve games for their child. And of course, they can manage communications and friend settings. These accounts are a starting line for parents. This way, parents can feel more confident knowing Roblox Kids and Roblox Select accounts have age-appropriate settings in place from the start.
2: Last month, eSafety issued Roblox with a legally enforceable transparency notice amid concerns online games were being used by sexual predators to groom children and by extremist groups to radicalise young people. Food Bank Victoria is hoping to increase the vegetable intake among university students. It's visiting six university campuses across Melbourne to provide vegetables. A recent visit to Monash saw 464 students attend. Some saying they otherwise don't eat vegetables en masse. Speaking to National Radio News, Food Bank Victoria's Katie Ferguson says 95% of the students didn't consume the recommended five daily serves. She says a lack of time, money and even facilities are responsible.
4: Uni students are often living out of home for the first time or are trying to juggle work and study and are often facing, you know, the same pressures that the rest of us are from a cost of living perspective and exacerbated by this sort of situation.
2: The World Health Organization has sent 6 tons of medical supplies to the Democratic Republic of Congo as it works to suppress an Ebola outbreak in Central Africa. Testing, surveillance and contact tracing is being scaled up. Despite the concerns, the BBC's Emery Makameo in Kinshasa says everyday life is continuing as usual.
5: There should be a robust communication from authorities here in the capital or everywhere there have been confirmed cases, because people are going about their usual businesses everywhere. And some have even told me from Bunia saying that we are waiting for maybe to have more cases so we can take it seriously. So this is how people are reacting over here. They know Ebola is dangerous, it's deadly, but they put forward their survival, their livelihood before this outbreak.
2: A $1 million reward is being announced today for information relating to the suspicious death of Paul Murray in Western New South Wales. The 40-year-old owned an opal mining field north of Lightning Ridge. He was last seen alive on the 19th of March 1995 by a local who dropped him off on the outskirts of town. His body was found about 2 kilometres from his campsite more than a month later, though his cause of death has never been determined. And 60 years after the first shipment of iron ore left Western Australia, Rio Tinto has shipped its 8 billionth tonne to global markets. Turning to sport, in cycling, the Australians are making their move at the Giro d'Italia. Filippo Ganna won stage 10 overnight. Ben O'Connor was the best of the Aussies in the time trial. He finished 11th. Afonso Eulalio has maintained the overall lead and there are now 3 Australians in the top 10. O'Connor is 5th, Jai Hindley 6th and Michael Storer 7th. And the NRL has announced the Parramatta Eels, Gold Coast Titans, Melbourne Storm and West Tigers will open the 2027 season in Las Vegas. English Super League clubs Bradford Bulls and Lee Leopards will also make the trip in February.
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Jolene, Dolly Parton at 14 past 7 on our Wednesday morning. Good morning, Central West. 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This is the Morning Muster, and my name is Dodge, and we opened up this morning out of the 7 o'clock news with Tracy Chapman talking about a revolution, and in the middle of that, the Lemonheads, the boys out of Boston, with I Know a Place, but also a fantastic cover version of Mrs. Robertson they're famous for. It is 5 degrees in Orange. The Bureau says it feels like minus 2. 10 minutes ago, it felt like minus 3. The winds from the southwest and 32 k's an hour too, so there's a bit up there. Some fog about this morning, then partly cloudy and a high of just 10 degrees for Orange today, tomorrow and Friday. Dry and highs of 15, then mostly cloudy and 15 or 16 the highs across the weekend for Orange. Good morning everyone in Canoundra, 7 degrees for Ute right now, partly cloudy and a high of 15 today. Tomorrow mostly sunny and 15 or 16 degrees. Forbes and Parks, 8 degrees, partly cloudy and a best of 16. Tomorrow mostly sunny and 15 or 16 degrees. Manildra, you're at 7 degrees right now, partly cloudy and 14 the high for you today. Tomorrow sunny and 15 or 16 degrees. And good morning to Paul, the bus driver, heading out with the crowd out to Mylong this morning through Manildra. Drive safely, mate, in these conditions. I know you will. 10 degrees at Wellington right now. It feels like 6, partly cloudy and 14 the high today for Wellington. Then tomorrow mostly sunny and 17 degrees. And if you're headed to Sydney today, 13 degrees right now, mostly sunny and 20. Tomorrow mostly sunny and 18 or 19. But if you're headed down there for the weekend, some showers right across the weekend. Good morning, Central West. Let's get into our Wednesday.

Always love that song and the little bit of banter and laughter by the kids at the end of it. Cat Stevens, Days at the Old Schoolyard at 7:26 on our Wednesday morning. Good morning, everyone. Hope you have a great day and hope you're having a good week. Certainly getting those jumpers out, aren't we? And the fires are starting to be lit around Orange and the Central West at the moment. We had top of, what was it, 11 yesterday and 10 today. So it's going to be at least a little bit sunny out there today. We've had some pretty shocking weather the last couple of days, but we do need the rain. It is May 20, and events in history for you. In 1498, Vasco da Gama, the Portuguese explorer, arrives in India. He was the first person to reach India by sea. In 1873, Levi Strauss and Jacob Davis patent the first blue jeans with copper rivets. In 1900, the second Summer Olympics is held in Paris, and they last for 5 months. At 7:40 a.m. this day in 1927, Charles Lindbergh takes off from New York on the first solo non-stop transatlantic flight, which takes more than 33 hours and lands in Paris, making Lindbergh an international star of the time. While 5 years later, to the day, Amelia Earhart does the same, but from Newfoundland. She would disappear on a flight over the Pacific, though, in 1939. Our neighbour East Timor became independent this day in 2002. In 1993, the final episode of Cheers airs on NBC. What a great series that was, with Ted Danson and the crew. This day in 1983, the Police release Every Breath You Take. It had become Billboard's Song of the Year. And in 1954 this day, Decca Records releases Bill Haley and the Comets' Rock Around the Clock. It's 7:27 on our Wednesday morning. His share.

John Hyatt Drive South, 7:35 on our Wednesday morning. It's 5 degrees in Orange. Feels like zero, though, chasing a high of just 11 degrees today. Here's Lewis Capaldi.

One of my favourites from metal is anything Berserk Warriors. I don't know whether you are, but I'm absolutely engrossed by a series on Netflix by the name of Vikings Valhalla. It's basically the sequel to the series Vikings, which came out about a decade ago. And I'm getting home from work and having dinner, sitting down and watching this Vikings Valhalla, and it goes from episode to episode, just runs straight through. And I get a yell out from the wife. She says, "Are you coming to bed? It's 1 o'clock, and this is happening every night." It's just, I cannot stop watching this Vikings Valhalla. I don't know whether you're into the history of the Vikings and the Anglo-Saxons and whatever else, but once you sit down, you just can't stop watching it. It can be a bit gruesome, but it's incredible. Here's Police, Roxanne.

This man had his 77th birthday yesterday. He was born Terry, but he changed his name to Richard Clapton because he liked Keith Richards and Eric Clapton. Happy birthday, Richard Clapton. Hope you're enjoying the best years of your life.

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3: Good morning, I'm Laura Devoy. Another so-called Nudify service has been called out by eSafety for not doing enough to protect children from exposure to sexually explicit deepfake images. A formal direction to comply has been issued to one of the most popular Nudify services accessed in Australia. The company has been given 14 days to implement stronger protections to prevent children from accessing the service, which allows users to upload images of real people and generate sexually explicit deepfake content. eSafety says the platform was attracting nearly 40,000 Australian visits per month. Health authorities say a diphtheria outbreak affecting multiple jurisdictions is a reminder to stay up to date with vaccinations. As of yesterday, 223 diphtheria cases had been reported this year. That's the worst annual figure since national reporting began. The Northern Territory Centre for Disease Control declared an outbreak in March, and it has since spread to Queensland, South Australia and Western Australia. The Australian Medical Association says vaccination remains the strongest protection against the disease. Britain's Foreign Secretary has warned tens of millions of people face hunger because of the closure of the Strait of Hormuz. Yvette Cooper told an aid conference in London urgent global pressure was needed to get fertiliser and fuel moving. Without this, she said, there was the threat of a global food crisis.
4: The Strait of Hormuz is no outlier. Coming so soon after the energy price shock, the grain supply threats when Russia invaded Ukraine, or the supply chain crisis in COVID. This reflects a new era of geopolitics and geoeconomics, an era of great power competition and global volatility, but also concurrent crises.
3: That audio from the BBC. The World Food Programme has warned 45 million people could be pushed into acute hunger this year. Australia's native bees are being recognised today as part of World Bee Day. There are over 1,700 species of bees in Australia, all with various roles from pollination to increasing biodiversity and boosting yields of some fruit plants. Speaking to National Radio News, President of the Australian Native Bee Association, Megan Halcroft, describes the bees as invaluable to keeping ecosystems alive.
5: Because they carry dry pollen and they, as they move around the flower, they easily transfer from pollen from one flower to another, which enhances cross-pollination, enhances biodiversity of the genome, increases vigour.
3: Former Governor-General and retired Anglican Bishop Peter Hollingworth has died at the age of 91. Dr. Hollingworth was ordained in 1960 and joined the Brotherhood of St. Lawrence, where he served for 25 years. He was appointed Governor-General in 2001 but resigned 2 years later amid reports he failed to act on child sex abuse claims when he was Archbishop of Brisbane in the 1990s. An inquiry later found he did not remove two priests from the ministry, despite knowing they had sexually assaulted children. Turning to sport, another 12 players will arrive at the Socceroos pre-training camp in the US state of Florida. Jackson Irvine, Martin Boyle and Milos Deganek are among the new faces. Australia is building up to the FIFA World Cup, which gets underway next month. Coach Tony Popovich will name his 26-player squad on the 1st of June. And Arsenal has won its first English Premier League title in 22 years. Manchester City needed a win against Bournemouth to stay in contention, but drew one all, which leaves the Gunners with an unassailable lead with one match to play.
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0: Skyrocketing fuel prices are having a devastating impact on our local communities. 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Unbelievably, when it came to a vote, neither the Nationals, Liberals, Labor or One Nation supported it. 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

0: Don't ask me why I played that. I don't know. It's just memories. I saw this band at the Newcastle Workers Club one night, and I used to see a lot of bands there because I worked in radio and we'd sponsor bands coming in or whatever. And I went and saw the Violent Femmes, and I just walked away shaking my head and go, why? Why did I go and see them? They were super talented, but they were just wacky. And, like, you know, even that song, like Blister in the Sun, right? Anyway.
1: Yeah, well, it's an iconic song, isn't it? I haven't heard it for many, many years, so you're bringing back some memories there, Dodge.
0: There you go. That's why we're a little bit different at this radio station. We don't play the same songs all the time. Sometimes people like it, others they don't.
1: Eclectic mix.
0: A lady rang yesterday after I played Ballad of Lucy Jordan, a lady from a loyal listener from Millthorpe, and she rang up especially to thank us for playing that song. She says it means a lot to us.
1: That's terrific.
0: On the other side of me, on the panel, is our local Member of Parliament, Independent Member for Orange, Phil Donato. Morning, Phil.
1: Good morning, Dodge. How are you today?
0: Good. It's always good having you in the studio.
1: Happy to be in here.
0: Yeah, it's great.
1: I know we spoke last couple of times of being over the phone, but where I can, I love coming into the studio and talking to you.
0: It's interesting. We were just talking about the time you spend in Sydney and you know, motel rooms, and some of the pollies actually own in Sydney, and they
1: don't.
0: But it's it can be a bit of a nomadic life for you, couldn't it?
1: Yeah, I mean, that's right. It's about 18 weeks of sittings a year, so you know, it's about 18 weeks a year that you spend down there, and you're there from anywhere from Monday to Thursday or Friday night. And I mean, there's lots of people out there who live away and work away and do it as part of their jobs, fly in, fly out, all that sort of stuff. But yeah, look, it's obviously it's never easy for people. They've got families and living out of suitcases and motels. But, you know, it's part of the job. You know that when you sign up to it, so.
0: No one twisted your arm.
1: No one twists your arm to do it.
0: Hey, speaking of twisting arms.
1: Yes.
0: Arm wrestle. Now, you've always got something happening in that brain of yours, and you've come up with an arm wrestling tournament.
1: There was a bit of a brainstorming exercise in the office one day, and we came up with this idea of hosting a amateur arm wrestling event to launch the start of Men's Health Week. So we're hosting it on the 6th of January, Saturday the 6th of January. It's going to be at the Orange X Services Club. Now, we've got some celebrities and sports icons, local celebrities as well. So we've got Steve Camper, who's the Minister for Sport. He's graciously accepted our invitation to come along. He actually challenged me some years ago to a Roman Greek wrestle.
0: Yeah. Well, he is Greek, isn't he?
1: He is Greek. Yeah, he's a good guy too.
0: Yeah, he is.
1: So he's coming. And we've also got Wallaby legends Phil Kearns, James Grant, obviously well known to many people here locally. Robbie Mortimer, musicians coming along as well, going to participate. Andy Holland, Assistant Police Commissioner. Former Deputy Police Commissioner Mick Willing. And we've got a whole list of other local identities who have signed up, got to have an amateur arm wrestler. We've got a guy from Queensland coming down, Phil Rasmussen, who is an accredited arm wrestling referee.
0: He was there. As you do.
1: He was there in the footy show when that incident happened many years ago, which we do not want to see a repeat of. So he's quite nervous about this event. He doesn't need any more bad publicity for arm wrestling.
0: Goodness me.
1: But we said, look, it's all going to be, you know, a bit of lighthearted fun. And that's all around getting guys and you know, getting in the community together. But it's focused on men's health, physically and mentally, obviously. And what better way to do that than a traditional old school arm wrestling event where you stand
0: brilliant
1: across a table from another guy, look him in the eyes, grab him. You know, it's very Spartan, very, very, you know, very traditional. But, you know, it's about having those conversations as well. So we've got to partner it with a number of speakers who are going to talk about men's health. So we've got Dr. Ken Hazelton, local GP in town, more known local GP. He's graciously accepted an invitation to come and speak. Dr. Marsh, who's a urologist in town as well. So he's going to come along and talk. And we've got a local pharmacist. There's going to be some health checks, maybe blood pressure and stuff like that. And some other speakers who are going to talk about mental health. We've got John Mooney, who's the CEO of Mr. Perfect, which is the charity I'm involved in terms of hosting the monthly barbecues. We've got Bruno Afotti from Tradies Insight from Dubbo. Does a lot of work around young trades, men and women, and some of the mental health battles that they often face. We've got Lifeline. Brad Kane's got to come down and see COO of Lifeline, Central West here, and a few other speakers as well. And we've got to put on a free brunch. So it's open to the public. It's going to start at 8, go to about 12 noon on Saturday the 6th of June. You need to register. So numbers are limited, and we're providing, a free brunch. So people can register either on my Facebook page, there's a link, or you can contact my office to do so. So
0: very cool.
1: So
0: 10 years ago, we wouldn't have been talking about these sorts of things.
1: No.
0: And now all the time.
1: And it's to kick off, like I said, Men's Health Week, which starts the following week. And Barry Dubois, he's going to be the MC, television celebrity, and himself a cancer survivor. He's had some lived experience as well. So he's had his own health challenges. So, yeah, look, it should be a good event. There's a few other MPs, I think, who are coming along as well. I think it's a bit of a novel idea.
0: Good on you.
1: And something a little bit different. We've got a live cross to Sunrise on the Saturday morning as well. And obviously local media will pick up on it and be in attendance. And it's about really showcasing and putting an emphasis on men's health and men being proactive about their health, you know.
0: Yeah, talking about weeks, that's Men's Health Week. This week, Volunteer Week. Now, so important. I mean, no one volunteers like the Central West.
1: No, we've got a great history and tradition of volunteering here in our region, and it's National Volunteers Week this week. And only earlier in the week, I was out at the United Orange Hospital Auxiliary. 103 years they've been going for. Christine Hennis is the president, and her team of volunteers do a remarkable job running the kiosk at the hospital. So all proceeds made from that kiosk go towards the purchase of medical equipment for the Orange Hospital. So over the years, $13 million has been raised over that 103 years.
0: That's crazy.
1: Last year alone, $300,000, or just under $300,000, was raised. They're looking for more volunteers. So anyone who's out there who's familiar with the hospital, who knows the kiosk I'm talking about, if it's a couple of hours a month, they'd be happy to take you on board.
0: And you don't have to eat the cakes. You can just sell them.
1: No, that's it. And they're very conscious, and it's obviously legislated, about these healthy eating options. So, a lot of sandwiches, freshly made sandwiches, beautiful sandwiches. I was there on Monday. I volunteered a couple of hours to help out and was in the kitchen and making some corned beef and relish sandwiches and egg and lettuce and chicken and salad.
0: Are they still called the Pink Ladies?
1: No. Ooh, I don't know.
0: I think it was some of the Sydney hospitals that the volunteers used to be called the Pink Ladies. They always were pink. Yeah.
1: Yeah. No, they've got green aprons.
0: Oh, green. Righto.
1: Yep. I had one on. And, they provide a great service to the community at the hospital, both for staff working at the hospital, but also patients and visitors who are looking for something to eat or little gifts. And they're looking for volunteers. So if anyone's out there hearing this, thinking that that's something they'd like to do, just head out to the kiosk, give your details, and they'll take you on board. But we've got, talking about volunteers, this Saturday, I'm going to be out at Parks, officially opening the new SES shed for Parks, which is terrific because the old SES shed, ironically, used to flood.
0: Isn't that ironic?
1: And, this was one of the issues that was raised with me a few years ago with the SES guys out at Parks were saying, we're the lead combat agency for floods and storms and all those things. Yet our depot here is in a low-lying area, and when we get heavy rain, it floods.
0: We'll get to you when we can get our truck out.
1: So, and they had issues about rising damp and mould as well, which is not real good for you. Certainly the mould issue is, the health impacts that can have on people working in that environment. So Parkshire Council and the New South Wales Government provided funding and a location above the flood levels, and they're now in a new facility, great facility, and that's going to help obviously build the capacity in terms of volunteers as well. Great new facilities. They're going to have training areas there, hosting events and being able to park all their vehicles and machinery and equipment. And so that's happening this Saturday out at Parks, the brand new opening of their SES facility.
0: I've been seeing your Facebook site. You've been playing a bit of Santa Claus early, haven't you?
1: Giving out a few grants. Yeah, yeah. So I was out just this week, $43,000 to Forbes Shire Council for their Ninja Park shade sales. Earlier in the week, I was out at the just up the road here, actually, the Gowrie Early Learning Care Centre, just on Kite Street, the old Newstead building. They were recipients of $10,000 in grants for the purchase of some play equipment for the kids. And, I think it's a one of the best parts of my job is being able to deliver funding and grants and seeing that what that funding's been able to then use to purchase. The community building partnership grants, which I know are really, really popular, they're now closed in terms of applications, but I've now got to go through, I've got a couple of weeks to go through 60, 65 odd applications, and then there's a process where we then assess them, but and that's $450,000 per electorate.
0: That's 93 electorates.
1: 93 electorates.
0: Wow.
1: So do the maths. it's a few million dollars.
0: Now I'm a journo. Can't count.
1: But it's a lot of money. But they're always really popular grants, the community building partnership grants. So, good. Yeah, look, it's always enjoyable part of as you know, as a local MP's job to be able to deliver that funding for community groups.
0: Oh, that's really nice. Look, I know you've got to go. You've got a meeting at 8:30. But one thing I wanted to address, and I've brought it up on the show several times, I'm sick to death, and I know other people are, our listeners, of youth crime.
1: Yeah.
0: It's at epidemic levels in Orange, and in recent weeks it seems that the same half a dozen kids aged as young as 10 are going out at 2, 3, 4 in the morning, breaking into businesses, breaking into people's cars, their homes. Police are doing their darndest to try and, you know, round these kids up. And then they get sent home. And then the police are back the next morning at the same houses arresting the kids again because they've posted and boasted on Facebook and whatever else about their crimes. Now, there's no one in Parliament that's better qualified to speak to this than you as an ex-police prosecutor. What's your thoughts on this? I mean, what is the answer?
1: Yeah, well, that's a. I wish there was a simple answer to that. There's a whole range of issues. So there's been some changes to bail laws in relation to offending conduct and repeat offending, and also under Young Offenders Act and Young Offenders legislation. So a lot of it comes back to a lack of parental responsibility at the home, and that's why, and there could be issues in the home as to why the kids are out. Either could be issues in relation to domestic violence, drug and alcohol, mental illness, and these kids are out wandering around, like you said, as young as 10, which, you know, 10 is the legal age of criminal responsibility, the very minimum age. So if there are kids under 10 who are committing crime, if they're being led by older siblings, for example, or older people they know, peers, cousins, relatives, whatever, under the law, if you're under 10, police can't charge you, they can't caution them, they can't do anything, right? Now, between 10 and 14, there's a level of sliding, it's a sliding scale of criminal responsibility. It's essentially called Dolly Incapacs, which is, you know, a child's got to know what they've done was seriously wrong as opposed to mere naughtiness. And there's long history of case law around that that goes back a long time, right? So some of these kids are in that category between 10 and 14. And, you know, the police's hands, to some extent, as to what they can do with them under the Young Offenders Act, you know, whether it's a caution, whether it's a youth justice conference, whether it's ultimately a charge, you know, these are the sort of things that police need to, and there's a number of things they need to consider. Obviously, the objective seriousness of the facts of the matter, the criminal antecedents of the young person, if it's their first time or if they've been dealt with many, many times. So that's another level of complexity that often gets played into it. And, you know, it's about ensuring, I suppose, that these kids, they shouldn't be out committing serious crime like that. You know, like, I think when you're breaking into homes, when you're assaulting people, when you're stealing cars, when you're stealing, you know, going into breaking into shops, and there's been some recent well-documented cases.
0: Lots of it.
1: These are young kids. Generally, it's a small cohort of kids, right? And the police generally know who they are, and it's about making sure that they monitor them, that they are proactive in targeting them, and then if they commit offences, arresting them, putting them before the courts, hopefully, and that's where the variable part of it comes in, because the courts are independent, you know, magistrates and judges, they're called judges now, their judiciary is independent from government, and you hope that the courts represent the interests of the broader community. So, you know, in some cases, these young kids are getting bail and getting bailed to go back home. And it's hard to comment without knowing the specifics of each case and the criminal antecedents and all those things. But once those, generally what you'll see is there'll be a spate of offences or you know, stolen cars, breaking in. There's those cohort of kids will get locked up, all right, and then crime goes down. And it spikes again once they get released. So it's a small group, you know, maybe a dozen kids who are committing the bulk of the crime. And when they get locked up, things quiet down. When they get released, you see these spikes again. So police know who they are. They've got to closely monitor them. I know they do. And target them. If they see them out in the streets, stop them. What are you doing? Well, you know, if you're up to no good, you know, why aren't you home? Are you going to school? You know, there's lots of other programs out there. Try and keep kids in school. Are they leaving their home because they don't feel safe? You know, what can we do about that? Most of these kids aren't getting fed, right? They're out committing crime, stealing food. You know, they'll break into a house or a shop. They'll take food because they're hungry, because they're not being fed at home.
2: Mm.
1: You know, there's so many other social issues around it. It's a complex issue. I wish I knew the answer in the 2 or 3 minutes, but it's, you know, the police do their best to try and target them. They know who they generally are, and, you know, the police to some extent have to follow the rule of law as well, right?
0: I'm sorry, it's a bit of a dampener of an issue to bring up on a Wednesday morning. We love having you in here on a whole heap of topics, but it's just something that seems to be... I mean, I've lived in America for many years, and it's like hearing the sirens around here at 3 o'clock in the morning is like taking me back to when I lived in New York.
1: Mm.
0: You know, it just doesn't make sense. Yeah. But anyway, but it's one of those issues that you said, as you said, it just doesn't seem to have a clear answer to. So,
1: yeah, the Young Offenders Act, probably, you know, I know there was a review in terms of Dolly Inkopacks. You know, the government were looking at that. So we'll see what happens with it.
0: You better buzz. You've got an 8:30 meeting.
1: Yeah, I've got a meeting at 8:30. So, but great to pop into the studio and have a chat, Dodge. And
0: always, mate.
1: Good to see you.
0: You too, mate. And I'll catch up. Are you here next week?
1: In Parliament next week.
0: Oh, God.
1: Next 2 weeks, I'm in Parliament.
0: Righto.
1: We'll catch up over the phone.
0: Good on you. All the best. Thanks very much to our local member, Phil Donato. He's a yellow.

0: ELO, 8:29 on our Wednesday morning FM 107.5, the local radio station. I'd like to thank again our local Member of Parliament, Phil Donato, for giving up his valuable time. I really enjoy it when he comes into the studio. I've seen a lot of politicians in my lifetime as a journalist and working in the federal and state political circles, and I can tell you what, that man is a goer. He comes up with a lot of great ideas and he works his tail off. You know that I like to play you a little bit of comedy from time to time on this show. Well, I've found for you a very funny British comedian. He's been around for decades now. He's a Cockney comedian by the name of Mickey Flanagan. And I want to play you this clip of him describing the different types of ways of leaving home or going out. Please enjoy Mickey Flanagan.
1: I can't actually remember the last time I ended up out. You know what I mean by this, don't you? The fact that in the UK we drink so much, we have different levels of being out, different types. I'll talk you through them. You pop out just to go to the shops, you've got to get a couple of bits, and you bump into a friend who says, "Should we have a quick drink?" And you go, "Yeah, only a quick one though, because I'm very busy." 3 hours later, you're still in the pub. And then what happens is the evening people come in. These people are going out properly. These people are going what we like to call out. Now, the out people come up to you, don't they? And they go, "You're going to come out with us?" And you go, "I can't come out. I didn't even come out. I only popped out." The out people don't want to hear this. They look at you, they go, "Look, you popped out. You've ended up out. You may as well come out. If you've got just the right amount of alcohol in your system, you look at them, you go, "You know what? I'm coming out. 5 hours later, you're in some horrendous nightclub. Sinatra's or Cinderella's, some hellhole. You're drunk now. And you feel you've got a crazy story for everybody. And you walk up to people. You go, "Do you know what? I didn't even come out. I only popped out. Now look at me. I'm out. I think the reason you feel so compelled to keep telling this rather long-winded story, because you're standing there in your carpet slippers. With a pint of milk and a cut loaf."
0: Mickey Flanagan popped out and out. Absolutely brilliant.

Sir Rod, Rhythm of My Heart at 8:36 on our Wednesday morning FM 107.5, the local radio station. If you're having a birthday today, happy birthday from all of us. And you share it with some pretty famous people over time. Born this day in 1908 and leaving us in 1997 was actor Jimmy Stewart, famous actor. But before that, a major general in the US Air Force. Bill Hewlett, the co-founder of Hewlett-Packard Computers. He was born in 1913 this day in Ann Arbor, Michigan. Louis Theroux, the British documentary maker and investigative journalist. He was born in Singapore this day in 1970, so that makes him 56 today. Four times Tour de France winner, cyclist Chris Froome was born 41 years ago today in Nairobi in Kenya. As I mentioned earlier in the show, American singer and actress Cher, born Sherilyn Sarkisian. She's 80 today. She was born in California. And Joe Cocker was born this day in Sheffield, England in 1944. He'd leave us in 2014.

Joe Cocker. He would have been 82 today. Someone's put on my desk out front of the studio here a press release and says Orange Coin and Stamp Expo is on this weekend, the 23rd and the 24th of May. It says this is a level of excitement leading up to this year's 2026 Orange Coin and Stamp Expo. It's on this weekend from 9 until 3 and on Sunday, the 24th of May, from 9 until 2 at the Orange High School Hall in Woodward Street in Orange. It says coin collecting is going gangbusters, according to the club secretary Derek Dolstra. The price of silver has rocketed to $111 Australian dollars a troy ounce. Derek says common 2-shilling Australian coins called florins, they were minted from 1910 to 1945, had a 0.925 sterling silver content. The 11.3-gram coin contained 10.5 grams of silver, so that's $40 worth of silver. Florins, minted from 1946 to 1963, were produced with 0.500 silver content, that's 50% silver, that contains 5.65 grams of silver, that's $20.18 worth of silver. He goes on to say gold today is selling for a record $6,440 a troy ounce. Gold coins are selling at unbelievable prices. There's big demand from buyers as these are the coins that investors want to put away. So many of our households have old coins squirreled away in drawers, even if they don't want to sell. You can bring your coins to the club's expo this weekend. You can have them valued by the five expert dealers for nothing. They come from Sydney and around the state, so their valuation is free. It's only $2 to get in. So that's the Coin and Stamp Expo this weekend, the 23rd and the 24th of May at Orange High School Hall. So that's a beauty. And it says that kids are free too, and there's some show bags for the kids. So it might be a way to get into stamp collecting or coin collecting for the kids. So that's this weekend, the 23rd and the 24th. So if you're interested in that, get along to the Orange High School this weekend. Here's Sharon O'Neill at 8:43 on our Wednesday morning.

Sharon O'Neill, Maxine at 8:48 on our Wednesday morning. Jeff Rogers will be in the chair from 10 o'clock this morning after Sandy's breath of fresh air out of 9 o'clock news. Folks, thanks very much for listening to FM 107.5. We really appreciate it. 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We'd be very happy to join up with you, because for you, we are deliberately different. It's pretty cool out there. The Bureau saying it's 5 degrees and Orange feels like zero. It hasn't moved in hours, the needle. Some fog about early this morning, burning off to a partly cloudy 10 degrees, the maximum today in Orange. Tomorrow and Friday, dry and highs of 15, then mostly cloudy across the weekend and 15 or 16 in Orange. Canoundra, you're out to 9 degrees, partly cloudy and 15 for you today. Tomorrow, mostly sunny and 15 or 16. It's 10 degrees in Forbes and Parks, partly cloudy and 16 for you today. Then tomorrow, mostly sunny and 15 degrees, the high. 10 degrees in Manildra, partly cloudy and 14 the high for you today. Then tomorrow, sunny and a best of 15 or 16 degrees. It's 12 degrees in Wellington right now. Feels like 6, the Bureau saying. Partly cloudy and 14 today for you. Tomorrow, mostly sunny and 17 degrees. And if you're headed down to Sydney, it's 15 right now. Mostly sunny and 20 degrees today. And tomorrow, mostly sunny and 18 or 19 and showers across the weekend. For Sydney, he's the man that wraps up his amazing career next month in a huge concert in Nashville, Alan Jackson, after 30-odd 40 years.

I hope you've had a good time over the last couple of hours. This has been the Morning Muster. My name's Dodge. This is FM 107.5, the local station for you. Tell your friends. Have a great day, everyone. Jeff Rogers will be in the chair from 10 o'clock this morning, and Rob will be on with you from 7 tomorrow morning. Have a great week, everyone. Speak Saturday.

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1: National Radio News.
2: Good morning, I'm Laura Devoy. Vaccinations are being made available to Indigenous and remote communities in South Australia amid the country's worst ever diphtheria outbreak. More than 220 cases have been reported so far this year across South Australia, the Northern Territory, Queensland and Western Australia. Diphtheria is a highly contagious bacterial disease which can be deadly. SA's Chief Public Health Officer, Professor Nicola Spurrier, told the ABC she's working with Indigenous communities to deliver vaccinations and raise awareness.
3: We will definitely be prioritising those highest risk areas, which is the APY lands, but also Oak Valley, Yalata, smaller communities that don't sit within the lands, and then Ceduna, Unadatta and Cooper Pedy as well.
2: Rural Aid is ramping up its drought response as demand increases. CEO John Walters says farmers are facing sustained pressure from dry conditions and rising operating costs. According to the Bureau of Meteorology's latest drought statement, parts of southeastern Australia are among the worst affected. New South Wales had its second driest April on record, and the monthly rainfall was below average for all jurisdictions except the Northern Territory. Food Bank Victoria's Plus One Serve truck is aiming to reverse declining produce consumption amongst university students. The average Australian consumes just 2.2 serves of vegetables per day, less than half the recommended intake of 5. But for tertiary students, it's even lower. Chief Commercial Officer Katie Fisher notes the truck's visit is sometimes students' only opportunity to afford fresh produce. She's told National Radio News the link between good nourishment and better focus amongst students is well demonstrated.
4: If you can start your day with healthy food and you have access to, you know, high quality protein and fruit and vegetables throughout the day, then your ability to focus and learn is improved.
2: The Grattan Institute says scrapping unwanted car parks could result in significant savings. A new report has found 40% of car parks in capital city apartments are left empty every night. It says parking can add $62,000 to the price of a two-bedroom apartment in Melbourne, $70,000 in Sydney, and well over $100,000 in Brisbane and Perth. The Grattan Institute says building 86,000 fewer car parks in the next 5 years could save $5.2 billion. A not-for-profit organisation working to improve women's health across Australia has been allocated more than $8 million in federal funding. There are more than 2 million visitors to Jean Hales for Women's Health's website, and its information reaches 6.6 million women and girls on social media. The federal government says the funding will ensure every woman and girl in Australia will have access to evidence-based health information and advice. It will also support research and education for health professionals and will help to continue the National Women's Health Survey. Turning to sport, the NRL has announced the Parramatta Eels, Gold Coast Titans, Melbourne Storm and West Tigers will open the 2027 season in Las Vegas. The Eels will take on the Titans while the Storm will play the Tigers. English Super League clubs Bradford Bulls and Lee Leopards will also make the trip in February. And in cycling, the Australians are making their move at the Giro d'Italia. Filippo Ganna won Stage 10 overnight. Afonso Eulalio has maintained the overall lead, and there are now three Australians in the top 10. Ben O'Connor is fifth, Jai Hindley sixth, and Michael Storer seventh.
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6: 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Unbelievably, when it came to a vote, neither the Nationals, Liberals, Labor or One Nation supported it. 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
14: I get a call, I'm doing a gig. I was done with the hit and runs and the shape. I couldn't do it. I get a call and he says, you're in the top 10 on Countdown. You're number 8. Taxi Mary's just hit top 10. He says, you're on TV next week. And then I had to pull a band together, which I ended up with an 11-piece band in cummerbunds. I know what you're thinking. And I recruited Jane Clifton, an old friend of mine, because she sang on Taxi Mary.

0: It was short-lived for me because I had already hung up my boots with all that. If I was going to do anything, I needed to do something from the start. And that's basically how the sorrows started. I ended up working the wholesale markets as a veggie roadie. And I realized then that I could not do this. I have to do music as a career, but I had to find a pathway.
1: You certainly take the highs and lows on your chin, don't you?
0: Well, you have to, don't you? I mean, you know, like you've got to...
1: roll with the punches.
0: We've got to roll. Well, I'll get up and I feel okay about the world. Right. I didn't know who I was. I just felt like there's something I can do.
1: Right.
0: And that's kind of valuable. I've already reached... my bar was so low.
1: So you buried Jojo Zepp and you gave birth to the Black Sorrows.
0: Pretty much. It was a collective concept.
1: Joe formed the blues rock band The Black Sorrows in 83. The band is still active today, maintaining a reputation as one of Australia's most enduring live acts. But they may not have made it at all without the help of British singer-songwriter Elvis Costello.
0: We're playing in Brisbane, and it's the first time in my life. He's side of stage watching Falcons. He loved the Falcons. And we finish, and we just had So Young, and he loved the song. The audience had gone nuts, and he says, get back up there and do an encore. I said, well, support bands don't. He says, just get up there and do an encore. And we became friends. And then he was the instigator of the first album.

0: comes in to do a sort of a solo tour. He goes to a record store and he says, "What is that?" And he said, "Oh, that's a band called the Black Sorrows." And then he sees my name and he buys 4 copies and sends them off. And his wife, Mary, at the time, falls in love with this record. So she somehow gets 20 copies and gives them all to her friends. It's amazing what a little bit of publicity can do. So that was pretty good, and people are playing. Everybody wants to hear Brown Eyed Girl, which wasn't a hit for Van, but became a sort of hit for me. And all of a sudden, we're sort of getting played
1: everywhere,
0: all around the world, actually. It was a gorgeous little record because it had the beauty of any record is its failure to be perfect. It just had all the beauty about the intent and the will, and it wasn't perfect. You know, the singing wasn't in tune all the time. But there was just something that bonded that record.

0: You go on to have hit after hit after hit. You certainly climbed right back up to the top. You're still not playing guitar, are you? You're concentrating on the sax.
1: No, I wasn't allowed to play guitar. But I was writing. I now could play a little bit because I wrote a lot of those songs. That was the beauty for me. I didn't know anything about anything. I don't know anything about the saxophone. I'm using my ear. That's all I have. That was the best thing I had. And my will.
0: You must have been feeling pretty good about yourself because you had hits like Chained to the Wheel.
1: Chained to the Wheel, Never Let Me Go.
0: They're the ones. Yeah.
1: You know,
0: one after another. That's right.
1: Yeah, it was a constant stream for a little while. And because of Nick Smith. I mean, we haven't spoken, we haven't touched on Nick. And Nick was really the driving wheel. He was what I needed. I needed someone like Nick to rein me in and bring out the cinematic component of the song.

0: everything I'm not.
1: So who is Nick Smith? Because you're still with him today.
0: Yeah, Nick is kind of an aloof character. He's a weirdo on so many different levels. He's a great lyricist.
1: And the two of you have been riding high together ever since. I mean, yeah. that were the 80s. We're now into 2026. Just tell me about the guitar, though. When did that pop up?
0: Well, obviously that happened during the Falcon years, but I realised I needed to feed the beast. I brought a guitar. I was mucking around with it. Came up, the first song I kind of really put together that wasn't with the saxophone was So Young. And once again, I didn't know anything about why it worked, it just worked. So that's how that started. And slowly, I never wanted to be playing the guitar in a band. That didn't interest me. In the Falcons and the Sorrows, we'd always have two guitar players. And then I started playing a little bit, you know, then things changed. The difference between the Falcons and the Sorrows were the show has to go on. It wasn't a revolving door on purpose. It was all about the contributing to the band as it was at the time.

0: You listen to your gut all the time, and here you are, as you said, 60-something years later. You're out on tour as we speak with the Quintessential Black Sorrows Volumes 1 and 2 also released, and they are albums that contain all of Joe Camilleri's music from over the years, right?
1: Well, yeah. They're the things that have made the making of us, but there's all these other songs that are also what the band is about.
0: So it's not quite a greatest hits compilation then?
1: No, it has those elements, but it gives you an opportunity to continue the journey with us. You know, if you buy the record and you put the needle on the groove, hopefully you don't get up and switch it off.
0: Joe, you're still as passionate today as you were when you first set out?
1: I think I'm more so now than ever, because I've only got a certain amount of time on this planet, and I really haven't found me yet. I think there's still a bit more digging to do, and I'm enjoying playing. I've always enjoyed playing live, but to me it has a different value. Writing a song has different meaning to me. It's as frustrating as it can get. When you write something that you think is valuable, you feel like, I still got something. There's still something to say. I'm not in the game on one level, but I still feel that I'm in the game on so many other different levels of being a musician in this country and playing around the world or whatever comes my way. The biggest thing I've learned is I've learned what disappointment is. And I've learned how to not to take all those things on board and go with it.
0: So of all the songs that you have written, is there one personal favourite?
1: No, not really. It's always the next one. I love this song, Cool Notion. It's one of the best songs I think we've ever written. It just does everything. Harley and Rose does that too. I understand that. It's a slice of life that we all can share.
0: So all your songs are pretty personal to you.
1: Well, they can be. The first 50 are really easy to write, aren't they? Because the first 50 is about you. And then you have to start thinking about the second person, third person. You have to start thinking about ideas.
0: What advice would you have for up-and-coming younger musicians? What would you say to them?
1: You know, the best advice is not to take any advice, which would be the best thing. Because we're all individuals. We all have a way of being able to communicate. The most challenging thing is to not listen to your press and not listen to if you're doing well and the reasons why you're doing well, you know, because it's going to be peaks and valleys. Look at those opportunities that might bring a lot of disappointment, but is the making of you.
0: Joe Camilleri, thank you so much for sharing your time. It's just been a pleasure being with you.
1: And you. Because it's a beautiful
2: day. Mm-hmm. You've been listening to A Breath of Fresh Air with Sandy.

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1: I'm Michael Klemm.
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0: This is a breath of fresh air with Sandy Kay.
4: It's a beautiful day.
5: We went through a band name, you know, The. And I just happened to say, oh, Jojo Zepp. And he just kind of pointed, that's it. I said, no, okay, you know, Zepp means Joseph in Maltese, you know, Zepp. That's why my mum called my dad, Zepp. And he says, no, that's it. I hated it, really. I didn't think that had any value. Little did I know that was kind of like a pretty good name, really. It was original. I eventually added the Falcons. It sounded good to me then. All of a sudden, it was a band. It wasn't about me. Never wanted it to be about me. I just wanted to be in a band. I don't want to feel that I'm the leader of anything. And this band started. We're playing. Once again, Ross Wilson brings it home to me. He's gone to Jamaica. And he's come back with a whole bunch of Jamaican records. And he handed me a whole bunch of things. He said, this is Jacob Miller. This is Tenement Yard. You should look at that record. He's just great. And this is Delroy Wilson. He's singing a song called I'm in a Dancing Mood.

0: He was really generous. The band formed into whatever it became.
1: So he was really trying to carve out your unique style, right?
0: Well, I don't know if he was trying to do that. What he was doing is just being very generous. He's a music lover, you know, first of all. And I've known him for 10 years, even though I didn't know him, you know. He was the guy that gave me a dozen shirts from the Daddy Cool years, because I used to buy all these 50s shirts and things like that, and records, and we walked the same road in some ways.
1: So he starts producing albums for you?
0: Yeah, well, he was really interested in the Falcons because Gary was in Daddy Cool. So we made this record with Ross, and we didn't have that much experience. Certainly I didn't. And I was rough trade, really. I was out there and I could sing a bit, but I didn't really know how to. Being in a studio and knowing when to bang it out.
1: It was a whole new skill for you to learn.
0: Yeah, I could just get my ass kicked, you know, like for days. And I'd go home and I'd be so disappointed in my effort, and I couldn't work out what it was. And it was, you got to know when to put the foot down or when to take the foot off, you know. And then I would just go bang, bang, hard, hard, hard, hard, and thinking that it was going to be okay because of the energy. And so what ends up happening, of course, is that you lose all.

0: If you're riffing and you're singing, we're doing King of Fools or something, and I might be able to put something together that's funny and then get into the song. But after you do it 20 times...
1: You lose it.
0: You don't have it. It's kind of nothing. And you can't come back tomorrow and do it because they didn't want you to do that, you know.
1: Yeah.
0: So I learned a lot of stuff from Ross.
1: You learned the hard way, didn't you? Because that first album, Don't Waste It, kind of did nothing until, and the breakthrough really only came about 1979 when Screaming Targets
0: took off. That's true, but it wasn't that harsh.
1: Sorry.
0: It did do something. We had two singles of it, Dancing Shoes and Cicada.

they became really popular. But that was part of our live experience. We had the Honey Dripper. We had all these songs that we could do that people loved. We had the King of Fools. We had all these songs from that album. Right. And people were saying, oh man, you're kind of, you suck, you know, we got to come and see you live. So we made another attempt that was not as good even. The songs weren't as good. But then we recorded Loud and Clear. Now, Loud and Clear changed everything because that was kind of warts and all, and that got to the top 20.

changed everybody's perception on what we can, that's who they are. That's what we want. And so when Screaming Targets was being recorded, Peter Solly, who came over to produce the sports record, which was an incredible big hit, right? In this period of time, I was producing records too. Peter didn't want to do the Falcon. He thought we were just some kind of dumbass bar band, you know. He couldn't see what was available to him until Michael Gilinski said, "You're doing this. Just give me 7 days, 2 days rehearsal, 5 days in the studio. That's all you're getting out of me." In those 2 days and the 5 recording days, he fell in love with us as people, fell in love with us as weird, that had a lot of depth, that no one was digging deep enough. And we made this record. And I wrote most of those songs.

0: really quite a learning curve going from being a live band to a studio band, going from not writing your own songs to actually writing hit songs. Mm. All of a sudden you were really flying high and you get discovered in America.
1: Yeah, well, you know, I mean, it's funny how that works, isn't it? Really, you know, from zero to the top end of town for a little bit. I certainly wasn't ready for it. I knew what it was like to be in the bottom end of town, but I didn't know how to approach it. You know, all of a sudden I can buy Art Deco furniture, you know, which I loved, you know, and all of a sudden I could not be hounded for the mortgage. All of a sudden there wasn't just 400 people at a gig, there was 1,000 people, and people were hanging outside. And it's pretty hard to come to grips with that. All of a sudden your head sort of explodes.
0: How did you keep your feet on the ground?
1: I think my wife at the time sort of sorted me out. And I think that disappointment comes rushing in pretty fast, you know. You're only as good as that last single. And the music really, the music scene was still driven by singles. Wasn't really driven by albums so much. And we're still an AM radio land. I don't think record companies were up to the task of digging deep as well. They would give you maybe two singles off an album and you'd have to make another album in the

a lot of pressure and still is. Well, in a different way today, but we could have had more singles off that Screaming Targets record. We could have had that in the charts for a lot longer. It wasn't until the mid-80s that the record companies realised that records have more value if you market them in a way that people can really think about that. Oh, I like that song. Oh, is that on it? You know, it's on TV and they're playing Hold On To Me and Chained To The Wheel and Never Let Me Go, whatever was on the records at the time. And all of a sudden you got six singles off an album and the record's in the charts for 90 weeks. It's a different way of approaching it. It was about the market.

0: you travel through those late 70s, early 80s, and then you hit a wall, Joe Camilleri.
1: Yeah, well, you know, at 1981, I think we kind of, we were burnt out. We've been to America, around the world. The singles are dried up. They're still pretty good, but the music landscape has changed. If you look at all the bands that were happening around, all around the world, they're falling apart like a cheap suit. They're just falling apart because the music's changed. They're still writing sort of similar concepts and they're playing probably better, but nobody wanted that anymore. You know, it was disposable. And so I had a hit, you know, Peter Solly comes out and he says to me, he looks at the tracks and he's on heavy on cocaine and he's at the top, once again, on the top end of town, just had a number one hit with The Knack. And he looks at my stuff and he says, you got two songs and I've got 5 days and I've got four bags of cocaine. And he sacks the band. My band, it's not the same band, it's just him, the drum machine, and me. And he says, this is the best song you got, which is a song called Taxi Mary. I said, you must be joking. Nobody's going to understand that song. He says, it's the best song you got. But he's got two songs. He's got this version of Walk On By that I love, and it became

0: I'm now at the bottom of the ninth. I'm falling apart. And I'm thinking, oh, well, c'est la vie. Done. Yeah, I'm done.
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For more information or a copy of the plan, go to ndss.com.au or call the NDSS helpline on 1800 637 700.

0: Great to have your company. Well, depending on where you're tuning in from, you may or may not know the name of today's special guest. No matter really, because I'm very excited to either introduce you to or further your knowledge about one Joe Camilleri. Joe stands as one of Australia's most dedicated and accomplished musicians. He's the creative force behind several iconic songs, each of which marks significant milestones in Australian music history. Maltese-born Joe has led two of the country's most successful bands, JoJo Zepp and the Falcons and the Black Sorrows. His songwriting prowess is evident in covers by artists like Elvis Costello and John Denver. And beyond performing, he's highly respected as a producer. Today, some 62 years since he first set out, Joe Camilleri is still wowing audiences everywhere. I'm sure after our chat today, you'll know exactly why.
1: Well, I started this caper in 63. I was born in Malta in 1948. My dad came over in 49. A friend of his came back from Australia and he said, go to Australia. It's paradise. It's the best place in the world. And, of course, it turns out to be true. But when you're living in North Altona and we don't even have sewerage, yeah, you kind of think London would be a nicer place to hang out, you know. And the Beatles are just happening, the Rolling Stones and all the things that I love.
0: What were you listening to on the radio at the time?
1: Elvis and Frank Sinatra and that. Crash Craddock, Frankie Lane, Johnny Ray.

0: someone would have a piano and everyone just rally around that. You know, yeah, sheet music was really fashionable and important to have. Someone could play the piano and then we'd sing the songs, or you go to a neighbor's place and you sing the song.
1: Yeah. So do you remember the exact time that you made a decision to say, this is what I want to do with my life?
0: No, I don't really remember that. You know, I was drifting. I left school at 12 and I was just drifting around trying to get a job. My dad was really disappointed in me. I'm one of 10 kids, a third of 10. And what I didn't realise then, he gave up, you know, like all my goods, give up so much to give their children an opportunity for a brighter life. And I was pretty much just pissing it up against the wall. I worked in kind of horrible places, you know, meat factories and non-inspiring situations. So my education was on the street and you kind of learn a lot by that. By the time the 60s came, someone was a bit older, someone had a car, most of us had no license. It didn't matter. It kind of mattered if you got caught. And we're singing the songs. Let's start a band. That sounds like a good thing. We buy the clothes first, kind of have to look the part, you know, buy the clothes if we can afford it. And pretty much that's where it started, in a car in Bay Street, Port Melbourne.
1: So you taught yourself to play?
0: Yeah, yeah. You had the book and you had the will. Charlie was the drummer, who was just terrible, still is. We had the look. We kind of had the potential, but it took a lot of work. We gathered up a few songs, things like Walking the Dog. You have to learn it off the record. You have to have a good ear.

0: hated the bass. I hated the idea of, and I was the only one that could sing a little bit. So my brother played the piano accordion. So I said, Frankie, hey, you want to join a band? And he says, no, I don't want to be in a band and I hate you. But I convinced him that it would be really good and the clothes were really good.
1: Tell me about that look. What was the look you were after for the band?
0: They were blue suits, purple lining. Buttons were also made out of material. A lot of the British beat had the collars had a felt collar. And we had imitation leather plastic vests, which we thought were incredible. But so you kind of look pretty smart. We had Beetle boots. You couldn't buy certain colours. You couldn't get a purple shirt. You had to wait till it was available. You couldn't get corduroy. And I was really interested in all these things, right? I was interested in the look more than the actual music. I was just interested in listening to the music. I never thought that I'd be part of the fabric of the Australian music scene. So we had this look and there we were, a four-piece band. We got a job in a Catholic church and everyone had a dance. And then we got this gig playing at the Mod Ball. And the Mod Ball was full of top end of town. It had Normie Rowe, it had those sort of people, Mike Ferber, it had the Wild Colonial Boys.

called the Drollies. I should have thought that through a little bit more, because they were little troll dolls that you could buy in those days. It sort of represented how ugly we were. And there was a band called the King Bees, and they were on after us. And they were really good, but they couldn't sing. There was no singers. And there was an opportunity for me, unknown to me. They just kind of liked what I did. They asked me to join. And these guys were kind of serious. They were university-level intelligence. They were backing people like Normie Rowe.

0: promised me money. And I could play a little bit of harmonica. And they liked what I did. And I thought the noise sounded good.
1: So you joined the King Bees. You weren't playing guitar at the time.
0: No. I never had the inspiration to do any of that. I didn't think I'd be a songwriter. I didn't know anything about those things.
1: You were singing for them and on percussion.
0: I wasn't even on percussion. I was just singing and playing harmonica.
1: So were the King Bees successful?
0: Yeah. All of a sudden we're playing 500 shows a year because you're only doing 20-minute shows. So we got a lot of work. They were wild days.
1: How impressed was your dad with what you were doing?
0: Well, you know, it kind of, took a while.
1: I bet
0: you
1: it
0: know,
1: did.
0: My dad, before he died, I would give him tapes, you know, when the Sorrows were sort of in full flight and we thought there's going to be no end to the hits. You know, we were good writers and still are. He would take the tape and listen to it in the car, in the driveway. In the early days, he would just slip me a couple of pound or, you know, a few dollars, and he says, do something, you know, just do something.
1: Cute.
0: I love him for that.
1: So, Joe, you're gigging with the King Bees. You mm-hmm. end up playing with a whole lot of other bands. Quite soon afterwards, the decade turns into the 70s and you pick up a saxophone. Where'd that come from?
0: That was kind of just one of those weird things. I just saw it in the window. And I could do that. And I love doo-wop. I was interested in modern jazz. I was interested in architecture. I was still interested in fashion. Like Sonny and Cher, I was making my own gear. 1970, I started playing in a band called Lip and the Double Decker Brothers. I thought I could do that. And I picked it up and I could make a noise. I ended up becoming obsessed by it. And wanting to play. I didn't want to sing anymore. And we're into Captain Beefheart and Frank Zappa and Miles Davis, and we were jamming it all in together. It was incredible on so many different levels. And I was picking up things that down the line blew my mind.
2: Dreamed I was an Eskimo. Frozen wind began to blow.

0: plays, you're mainly singing, you're playing the sax, and then you come across Stephen Cummings, another very well-known Australian singer, and join a band with him called the Polacco Brothers.
1: Yeah.
0: That doesn't last too long. He goes off to start a band called The Sports, which did very well in this country, and you decide to become a singer in your own band called The Falcons.
1: You know, the story there is that, you know, we played together in the Polacco Brothers and we loved the same thing. We ended up living together and we're going to join this band that had no name. We're Dusty. We're coming in from about 250K away. We played the night before and we're rehearsing with these geezers, right? And they're top end of town. You've got Daddy Cool, you've got Company Game, and you've got the Four Day Riders. John Plough is from Sydney, and we love the Four Day Riders. We love Daddy Cool.
2: Well, I saw a crazy chick running down the street. I said, who, pretty baby, why the ready beat? She said, wow, why square, don't you dig a scene? Daddy Cool's a playing on that music machine. Daddy who?
3: Daddy Cool.
2: Daddy who?
3: Daddy Cool.

go to the rehearsal in the afternoon. And I think it freaked Stephen out. It was everything he wanted. We walk out and I say, oh, this is going to be great, Steve, you know. We've got a band. They've got songs. We can write songs. This will be a kickstart to something new. And he says, oh, Joe, I think I'm going to bow out. I think I want to start something different to that, a little bit less traditional and a little bit more in this time. There was Graham Parker, Elvis Costello. There was that scene happening, early punk. It was pre-punk. Uh-huh. And I said, oh, okay. I said, well, that's a drag. And I said, oh, well, I think I'm going to take this opportunity because I think it's kind of everything that I want, you know. I can play the blues and play the rhythm and blues on the saxophone, which I was really interested in. And so I joined the band, and God bless Ross Wilson, you know, 10 years down the line, he's a big star. He's got Skyhooks. He's producing records. And he said, I'm starting a label. Would you be interested in being the first singer? I'm under contract. I can't sing this song, this Chuck Berry song. Would you be interested in doing it? And I said, yeah. And so we went in the studio and cut Run Rudolph Run. The next thing I know, I had to have a name. It turned out to be Jojo Zed. I'm on Countdown. And then I needed a band. I think the single was Jojo Zed and his Little Helpers. It was pretty much the Falcon.